0: He's at war with woke.
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0: 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Here's Joe Concha.
3: It's a Friday. And we're going to go a little Sting, the Police. I think they don't really tour anymore. I know Sting still does, kind of. I mean, we're talking nearly 50 years ago when they were a thing. But, yep, we're going to go with the Police tonight on Concha at Night. Thanks for tuning in. One quick big news item from the day. Well, we got several, but a judge has just declared a mistrial in Harvey Weinstein's rape retrial. 100% deadlocked, the jury was. Could not come to a verdict. This was his third trial, and now it's not clear he will face a fourth. Harvey Weinstein, boy, seems to be overwhelming evidence here, but for whatever reason, they can't seem to convict this guy, so he may very well be a free man after all, but I have a feeling he's not going to be in the movie-making business, that's certainly for sure. Meanwhile, Jen Psaki is, I've written about her in my books before, probably one of the most prolific and condescending liars in the history of press secretaries, probably the worst, I would say. Like, Karine Jean-Pierre was incompetent. Jen Psaki was competent in the way that she could lie better and think on her feet a little bit. But, I mean, the contradictions are just so overwhelming when she goes on the air. Remember, she negotiated with CNN, MS Now, eventually signed with what was then MSNBC while she was press secretary, which is a very big no-no. And there was like this bidding war for her. And I always just thought that, yeah, without Peter Ducey, you're not all that interesting. Peppermint Patty. And she'd always have to circle back whenever she didn't have an answer. And just, and there's nothing really charming or compelling about her unless she was tussling with Ducey. So she has taken a very big issue with the fact that Eric Trump was in China with his dad. And this is the same gal who over and over again defended Hunter Biden going to China with his dad, obviously to do business and play off the family name, influence peddling, I believed they called it. But now, if Eric Trump goes with Donald Trump to China, well, this is a really big no-no. And here she is on the air last night. And boy, she is about to see what accountability looks like. And I'll tell you why on the other side. Cut number 22, go.
4: Guess where Trump's adult son Eric is right now? Well, he's with his father in China.
3: Ooh.
4: Now, Eric Trump does not have a role in the U.S. government. In fact, he's supposed to be sort of firewalled off from any U.S. government activities because he took over the family businesses when his father reentered the White House, supposedly to prevent conflicts of interest. But there he is. You can see him.
3: Yeah, well, I heard from Eric Trump after I posted about this on X, and he wrote me to say, I intend to sue Jen Psaki and MS Now over the clip below. To be clear, contrary to her monologue and blatant lies, I have never been on the board of ALTS, not now, not ever. That's a company that obviously it would be a conflict of interest if Eric Trump were on that board. And for Jen Psaki to make that accusation without any evidence, well, that means time to better call Saul at this point for Jen Psaki. Eric goes on to tell me, any person with basic access to Google and willing to open a company's annual report or proxy statements would know this. In other words, this would have been very easy to fact check unless she was intentionally lying, of course. He goes on to say, I had zero involvement in any merger discussions involving any public entity I do not run or control. I have zero business interests in China, no properties, no investments, nothing. I joined this trip for one reason, as a loving son who adores my father and wouldn't miss being by his side for this incredible moment during the bilateral talks. Laura Trump and I, that's his wife, of course, who's with Fox, went to the Great Wall of China. More to come. All right. So, again, lawyer up, Jen, because you got nowhere to go on this one. And you know what? Good. This is how it's going to work. You can't just say stuff on the air that isn't true and expect just to get away with it. And I'd like to see how she's going to handle this, you know, moving forward. I want to see how her bosses handle it. They'll probably, actually, we know how they're going to handle it. They're going to go the Kimmel route where, actually, this is Eric Trump trying to take away Jen Psaki's right to the First Amendment and free speech, and this is trampling on the free and fair press. Uh-huh. Or maybe you lied, and now you're going to pay for it. So, good for Eric Trump. Meanwhile, let's do a little flashback with Jen Psaki. Again, a prolific, pious liar here in cut number 10 regarding Hunter Biden's laptop, yet the true troubled son. Cut number 10, go.
1: The Biden administration today put out a big report on that, addressing corruption. I want to ask you two quick and hopefully pretty easy questions about that. Shortly after President Biden's virtual meeting with the Chinese president, the first son's attorney said that he has finally divested from a Chinese investment fund controlled by state-owned entities. I was hoping you could commit to basic transparency about that transaction, including the name of the buyer, the dollar amount, and the timing. And the second question is, my colleague Miranda Devine has a new book out called The Laptop from Hell, and I was hoping that you could confirm that the laptop is indeed authentic and not Russian disinformation, as you seem to suggest on Twitter last year.
2: Well, on the first, the president's son is not an employee of the federal government, so I'd point you to his representatives. And as it relates to the book, I have neither had the time nor interest in exploring or reading the book. Go ahead, Tina. I think I answered your question. Go ahead. You can go to the representative of the person who's not an employee of the federal government. Go ahead, Tina. I think we have to move on.
3: Yeah, I bet you do. Jen Psaki, in October of 2020, right before that election, said that Hunter Biden's laptop was a product of Russian disinformation. And now she's obviously tried to bully that reporter into saying, all right, you got to go to his lawyers. But what about what you said? Because, you know, obviously that wasn't true. And oh, by the way, Hunter's selling all these paintings. You know, he's like Da Vinci over in China for ungodly sums of money. They look like finger paints, these things. And yeah, again, that wasn't a problem in Jen Psaki's world, or at least she deflected. But this, Eric Trump going with his father to China, and Eric very clearly laying out, I have zero business dealings with China. And if you Googled for about 8 seconds, you would see that I'm not on the board of the company that you say I am, creating a conflict of interest. So, good. I'm going to be following this one closely, and you guys obviously will then therefore as well. Meanwhile, Hakeem Jeffries always gets a soundbite on the show on a nightly basis because he's just so easy to mock. And this guy could be Speaker of the House. And the thing is, I said that Jen Psaki is an excellent liar. Yeah. Yeah. Okay. Not a compliment exactly, but fine. Hakeem Jeffries is a horrible liar. I mean, it's almost comical. Here he is talking about how, you know, it's actually Republicans who wanted to fund the police. This is cut number five. Go.
5: As opposed to doing what Republicans have done, which is to defund the police and rip away grant funding for local law enforcement. That's the here and now.
3: Oh, boy. Do we have it, Kevin? Because I know you know what I want you to play. And that's
6: when you think of garbage, think of Hakeem.
3: Thank you. Play it one more time. I love it.
6: When you think of garbage, think of Hakeem.
3: Precisely. Oh, Republicans want to defund the police. That's funny. I could find a whole bunch of tweets right now of Hakeem Jeffries in 2020 saying that the police need to be defunded over and over again. And I don't have any Republicans that I could find that said they wanted to fund the police. And he says this with a straight face. And again, reporters in the room that he's saying this to, you might want to challenge him on that, but nah, he's got a D next to his name, and that's just the way that works. Meanwhile, President Trump, returning from his trip in China, with Xi Jinping, a lot of pomp and circumstance. Boy, they literally rolled out the red carpet for Mr. Trump, and then you compare that to when Barack Obama went over there, and literally, like, the plane lands, Air Force One, and there's, like, a car waiting for him. Like, nobody to greet him, nothing this. Was different. They even played the YMCA when he got off the plane, which I thought he would dance to, but, you know, he showed some restraint there. Anyway, here is the president on Xi Jinping's thoughts in terms of what he has told him about dealing with Obama and Biden. This is cut 14. Go.
7: Out of this summit, America, I'm sure, watched the reception, and I'll do a side by side of the reception of then President Obama.
8: He doesn't respect Obama. Nobody does. Highly overrated, and he's a divider. Biden will go down as the worst president in history.
3: Yep.
8: Because I think what he did on the border. So.
7: And how do you explain your relationship with President Xi? Because it seems as cordial as it can be. He doesn't seem like the warmest guy in the world on the outside.
8: He is. He's warm. I mean, look, he's smart. He's a very smart person, but we have a good relationship. No, he has to respect somebody. He's no games. He's not like, let's talk about how did the Yankees do last night? Okay, you know, who cares? Mm. They don't care. He's all about China. It's, you know,
7: but their economy
8: it's a consummate
7: hurting.
8: Thing.
7: Their economy.
3: Yeah. So, I mean, it's Trump's philosophy, it seems, that instead of demonizing a guy like Xi Jinping or even Vladimir Putin, it's better for the United States. It's in our best interest, since we are in a global economy, to get along with Russia and to get along with China. It doesn't mean you let them get away and let them do whatever they want. Clearly, that's not the case with Russia. But if you could have a business relationship with two enormous countries like that, that's better. So in the end, China is going to cooperate as far as working with the U.S. to make sure that Iran opens up the Strait of Hormuz fully. China has major influence over Iran, so that's big. They also are going to buy a whole bunch of jets from us as well, hundreds of them, as a matter of fact, made by General Electric. There's going to be a whole bunch of new trade deals that will be finalized. They were announced out of this trip. So a very successful trip, you could say, for President Trump. Now, the question is, can China finally put an end to this conflict with Iran, have them come to the table with a true counterproposal that is acceptable to Trump, or are they going to keep playing games because they know the only ally they have right now is time and the fact that the U.S. midterms can't have a situation where the party in power is presiding over gas prices that are more than $4. If it stays that high, Democrats, even with all these redistricting efforts going on in places like Florida, Texas, Louisiana, Georgia, South Carolina, that may not mean anything. High gas prices is absolute, what is that stuff called? Kryptonite, thank you, for any party to have to deal with, because it's a tax on everyone. People feel it, and it's easy to blame Trump in this case, obviously, because the Iran war has elevated gas prices to where they are and where they were actually under Joe Biden, certainly for sure. Meanwhile, Trump very astutely talks about the fact that the Chinese, while he said, President Xi doesn't really care about who won the Yankee game last night, but they do love basketball and they do love blue jeans. And then he shared this stat that I never really heard before, but I looked it up and he's actually 100% right on this. This is cut number 7. Go.
9: As allies in World War II, President Franklin Roosevelt's mentions of the brave people of China, that's what they were, drew loud cheers in his speeches in the United States, and everybody loved what he had to say. Just as many Chinese now love basketball and blue jeans, Chinese restaurants in America today outnumber the 5 largest fast food chains in the United States all combined. That's a pretty big statement.
3: It's a huge statement. And I never knew that. The top 5 food chains in America, like McDonald's, for example, if you combine that with the other 4, there's still not as many of those chains than Chinese restaurants. And then I think about it, every town has a Chinese restaurant. Big, small, doesn't matter. Hoboken has some phenomenal Chinese, by the way. Just saying. I got to get back there. Like, this has now compelled me probably to drive there on Sunday and grab a nice meal in my former haunt that is the Miles Square City. Anyway, enough about my culinary plans. We'll be back with so much more in just a moment. This is Concha at Night, including we're going to tell you what Sonny Hostin actually believes was the race of Helen of Troy. Hint, not white. Stick around. Back with more in a moment.
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14: Amid the rise of drones, the Texas prison system is tracking a spike in the number of cases in which drones are flying contraband into the arms of inmates.
15: In 2023, we had 3 incidents. Last year, we had over 24.
14: That's Director Bobby Lumpkin, who tells Texas lawmakers that the modified drones can carry a payload of over 200 pounds. The cartels use them to smuggle in both drugs and cell phones. The tiny aircraft are very hard to track.
15: Several facilities were testing drone detection systems to identify and track unauthorized aerial activity.
14: In some cases, these drones fly onto prison grounds, often in the dark of night, dropping contraband. I'm James Flippin, and this is the Worldwide News Network.
16: How did I lose weight? And I did. Lean, right here. I did. I love this stuff. 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

0: 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Here's Joe Concha.
1: Yes. A little song called Roxanne, which was a huge hit, but made even more famous by Eddie Murphy in the movie 48 Hours, 1982. And yeah, I think that was 82, right? Kevin's going to look that up for a minute. I'm usually good about this whole the year a movie came out thing. So there you go. Anyway, so we are at the 2-year anniversary. Yes, it's true. It was May 15th of 2024 where Joe Biden got in front of a camera and directly challenged Donald Trump to two debates, Eastwood style. And it's just so hilarious to look back on now, isn't it? Cut number 12, go.
2: Lost two debates to me in 2020. The sense that he hadn't shown up for debate. Now he's acting like he wants to debate me again. Well, make my day, pal. I'll even do it twice. So let's pick the dates, Donald. I hear you're free on Wednesdays.
1: Oh, you'll even do it twice. That's funny because I only remember one debate from 2024, and that was June 27th. I was there. Georgia Tech University in Atlanta, where the world finally saw Joe Biden's brain turn to applesauce in real time, something that we've been talking about on Fox for many years. But there it was, and there was no editing, and there was no way to spin it, and he dropped out of the race. Let's see, 24 days later, and then Kamala Harris, without one vote from any Democratic voter, was installed Soviet-style, spent nearly, $2 billion, and didn't win one swing state, lost the popular vote. Republicans took back the Senate and held the House. So, anyway. That is hilarious to look back on. And if you watch the video, there's like 18 jump cuts. It's like a Bruno Mars like kind of like video. Like it's just boom, boom, boom. Like Biden couldn't even do that little challenge in one take because they kept cutting, cutting, cutting. So I guess they gave him a new line, then a new line, then a new line. Then that was such a giveaway. Anyway, what else do we want to talk about here? You know, it's Sam Kinison week here on Concha at Night. And the reason why is that unfortunately, it was 34 years ago that Sam passed away tragically in a car accident. But I mean, you want to talk about this guy had such a high ceiling. This is from 1982. Yes, we're big on that year for whatever reason in this block. And this is one of the great stand up routines like ever.
3: Well, I'm not trying to make fun of world hunger. Matter of fact, I think I have the answer because I spent a lot of time working it out. And if you want to stop world hunger, stop sending them food. Don't send these people another bite, folks.
1: Interesting.
3: You want to send them something? You want to help? Send them U-Hauls.
1: U-Hauls.
3: Send them U-Hauls, some luggage, and send them a guy out there that goes, hey, you know, we've been driving out here every day with your food for like the last, 30, 40 years. And we were driving out here a day across the desert, and it occurred to us there wouldn't be world hunger if you people would live where the food is! This is sand. Yeah. It's sand. You know it's going to be 100 years from now, huh? It's going to be sand!
1: I must have listened to that 100 times. It's never not funny. Oh, boy. Anyway, we'll be back with so much more. This is Concha at Night, and you got to hear Johnny from Jesse Waters' show on Fox went to a Springsteen concert, and these probably weren't the type of fans that would go to a Springsteen concert back in the 70s, 80s, even 90s. Boy, a lot of hatred. And you'll hear exactly how much when we come back in just a moment.
0: Tax season is here, and this is the tax break of the day. Today's topic, adjust for inflation changes. 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Using outdated amounts can result in overpayment or underpayment of taxes. Staying current avoids errors and maximizes benefits. Simple annual updates prevent preventable mistakes. Reviewing annual IRS notices helps taxpayers stay aligned with the latest requirements. Reviewing annual IRS notices helps taxpayers stay aligned with the latest requirements. Inflation adjustments can also affect retirement contribution and income phase-out limits. Regular reviews help taxpayers make informed financial decisions throughout the year.
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15: Would you believe it if I told you that tooth decay is the most common non-communicable disease in the world, even here in the United States? 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
1: A doo-doo-doo. A da-da-da. I'm in a police mood this weekend, I think. It's going to be warm here in the Northeast. 81 tomorrow and sunny. And then, looking ahead, it'll be in the 90s next week here in New Jersey, New York, Connecticut. 96 even on Tuesday, which is a little too much. I'm sorry. In August, maybe I could tolerate this. July. Anyway, Bruce Springsteen still touring. I went to one Springsteen concert. It was 2003 at what was called then Giants Stadium. And it was a great concert. He's an excellent live performer. And this is before Springsteen really just... And look, I get everybody has an opinion about politics these days, but every election cycle, I got to hear how, you know, the world's coming to an end. And then he endorses the Democrat and he talks about like how he's this guy who's a champion of the middle class. And then you go look at his house down in Rumson, New Jersey, sometimes, trust me, hard to be relatable if you're Springsteen, charging the kind of money he does for his concerts, by the way, and tickets. But anyway, now he's kind of like a liberal icon. And in this case, Johnny from Jesse Waters Primetime went to a Springsteen concert in the area. And boy, not exactly a lot of happiness found at these things. Let's put it that way. Let's go with cut number 18. Go.
2: Do you love Bruce's politics?
3: Yes.
4: I'm a limousine lib.
3: What's going on in our country now is terrible.
1: Great. And then cut 19. Just playing back to back here, Kev. 19, 20, 21. Go.
4: No, you can't be too political. He's a patriot.
5: Everybody has their political opinion.
2: What do you do for a living?
5: Actually, a musician myself.
2: Do you talk politics at your concerts?
5: No.
2: President Trump says he has an incurable case of TDS. Does he?
6: The people who have TDS are the MAGA population.
2: What do you mean?
6: I can't start giving you tips.
2: How do you feel about Donald Trump?
6: I have a degree in psychology, a master's in psychology, and the man has a mental problem.
2: What does he have?
6: I don't know what it is.
2: But I thought you had a degree.
6: I have a degree, but if you have a degree, oh gosh.
1: I mean, maybe not so much hate, but stupidity. That's probably the better word to describe some of those cuts. I love that one lady where she's like, the only people that have TDS are the MAGA folks. And Johnny's like, oh, how could that be? Why would somebody who supports the president have Trump derangement syndrome? It's just, I don't know. Silly stuff, man. And I mean, Bruce goes on for a while, too. I mean, a long time at these concerts. And it's like, dude, just play, you know, Born to Run, right? Born in the USA. Jungle Land's my favorite, but enough about Springsteen. Anyway, J.D. Vance was in Maine yesterday, and he was there to endorse Susan Collins. Now, you could say, well, why Susan Collins? Because she's a rhino. She votes against Trump half the time. Well, you're... alternative in this case is Graham Plattner, the Nazi tattoo guy who is a declared communist, a guy who praised Hamas for killing some Israeli soldiers not too long ago. That guy, the guy who also said that if he gets into power and Democrats take back the Senate, they'll immediately begin the process of impeaching conservative judges from the Supreme Court. All right. So that is your alternative. So while Collins, obviously not perfect in any way, shape, or form for the MAGA movement. At the same time, here is JD. And, well, he's very good in these situations, I got to say. Cut number one, go.
7: My friend and former Senate colleague, Susan Collins, was not able to be here. Susan is back in D.C. She doesn't like to miss votes. And here's the thing I'll say about Susan Collins is sometimes I get frustrated with Susan Collins. I almost wish that she was more partisan. But the thing I love about Susan is she is independent because Maine is an independent state. And frankly, if she was as partisan as I sometimes wish that she was, she would not be a good fit for the people of Maine. So let's give a shout out to Susan Collins, who's doing a great job. We have got.
1: And there you go. And it's just so true. I mean, in some states, you could afford to be the person that goes hard to the right, because if you're a senator from Alabama, okay, great, it's deep red state. Maine, to be a Republican in that state, which hasn't gone to a Republican presidential candidate, I believe George W. Bush was the last one to win that in 2004. You know, you got to walk a very tough tightrope. And it's why Collins, which again, I think sometimes she could do better But she is the one who got Brett Kavanaugh over the finish line when people thought that she was wavering as far as his nomination. And she ended up being the deciding vote. So, yes, she has done some good things. And again, Graham friggin' Platner is your alternative in the lobster states. Meanwhile, Ron Johnson, he is a senator from Wisconsin. He's calling out the media for not covering the COVID vaccine effects that, you know, again, when we look back on COVID and the fact that there were some pharmaceutical companies like Moderna and Pfizer who, you know, it was great. It felt like at the time to get the vaccine out as quickly as possible. But, you know, usually these things take many years and lots of layers of testing before they're injected into the arms of tens of millions, even more Americans in this case and around the world. And now we're seeing that maybe it wasn't all what it was cracked up to be. That's certainly for sure. And here's Johnson saying, hey, why doesn't the media care about this? Well, I think we know why. Cut number three, go.
8: I need the mainstream media, CBS, ABC, CNN, to step forward and start covering what is a major scandal. How many thousands, tens, hundreds of thousands of people are permanently disabled or possibly lost their life because our FDA hid the fact that there were safety signals screaming at them with the COVID injection?
1: Yeah, and this seems to be a big yawn when it comes to everything COVID, right? You know, the fact that forever it was shoved down our throats that it absolutely had to come from some bat, rogue bat in a wet market, when it was obvious that, yeah, when there's a Wuhan coronavirus institute that studies coronaviruses and then an outbreak happens in the same town, yeah, just like John Stewart once famously said, if there was a chocolate outbreak in Hershey, Pennsylvania, I'm pretty sure the first place you're going to look is the friggin' chocolate factory if it came from there. So, yeah, just overall in those lockdowns, I mean, just, again, that was the worst, I think, and I guess I've had a pretty good life compared to, like, I was watching Saving Private Ryan for whatever reason late last night, and I'm like, oh, boy. I mean, I imagine, like, being called to go fight in that war and storm that beach. I mean, that those first 13 minutes are brutal. But, you know, in my life, since I haven't fought in any wars and I've had a healthy life, good family, you know, I haven't had to deal with any real adverse things. But, boy, that year, 2 years of COVID was just the worst. And for me, selfishly, it was because there was no sports on for many, many months. And when they did come back, there was no one in the stands, which was really awkward to watch, you know. And then one day it just, they said, okay, everybody can go back in the stadiums now. And we kind of like, eh, we probably could have done that all along because outdoors isn't really where this thing is transmitted. But anyway, I get depressed even talking about it. But yeah, Ron Johnson's exactly right. We need more answers to this, not just memory hold the thing, so we can learn how to not go through something like that again. Meanwhile, Jesse Waters on The Five last night, boy, Jesse was a producer at one point that Bill O'Reilly actually just handpicked and said, why don't you go out and do Man on the Street interviews? And Jesse did that for years, which is thankless. I've done those before. It looks fun. It's not. A lot of people are real a-holes. And especially if they know you're from Fox, you know, one guy wished death on me last year, which wasn't very nice because Sean Hannity sent me into, I believe it was Bryant Park during the height of the Tesla Elon Musk protests. And the minute people found out you were from Fox, you know, like, guys, I wish you would literally die. It's like, okay, that's nice. It's not fun. And Jesse did that for years and then got the opportunity to do a weekend show that he did on Saturday night. And then before you know it, some changes at Fox, including, you know, O'Reilly, Megyn Kelly.

0: 4.something million viewers at 5 o'clock in the afternoon, which is insane, on the Democratic Party and how maybe we're just being scammed completely and totally. Cut number four, go.
1: I'm beginning to think the entire Democratic Party is a whole scam. What is it really about? Stealing money, flooding the country with illegals, and calling us racists. That's it. Every time you look under the hood, all you find are scams. COVID. Wait a second. Fauci funded the lab where the virus came from? Whoa! Somali daycare, $19 billion. Wait a second. There's no children in the daycare center. What happened to USAID? None of the money left D.C. It all went to Democrats there. Everything. Russia, Hunter, whatever happened to the Green New Deal?
0: Yeah.
1: It was about $1 trillion, right? Where are the windmills?
2: The green.
1: Where are the solar panels? Where'd they go? I haven't seen anything. They haven't even built the little charging stations for the EVs. Where did it go? How about Omar? Omar, the other day, was worth $100,000. Next month, she was worth $30 million. Then she went back down to $100,000. How does that happen? They put Donald Trump on trial because of a bookkeeping thing. And she just gets away with inflating and deflating her net worth. Maybe she's hiding the money. Maybe there was never any money.
0: Yeah, I mean, boy, that's a long laundry list, but it's all true. And where did it go? The Green New Deal. Exactly. Again, AOC said the world would end by 2031, that we would be completely and totally on a planet that was uninhabitable. And now that's just kind of forgotten. We're going to forget that she said that. And literally, if she had her way, more than $1 trillion would have gone towards climate change that does not remotely exist to the degree that she was arguing. I feel like that, you know, the world's going to be just fine by 2031. But anyway, yeah, all great points by Mr. Waters. Anyway, before I leave, I have to tell you that we're going to be on Sunday as well. That's 11 a.m. Eastern Time, and that is the Joe Concha Tunnel to Towers Foundation show, 11 a.m. to 12 noon, so hopefully you will tune in. But in the meantime, we still have a show here to wrap up, and we wrap up this puppy in just a moment.
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6: 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Opponents of California's proposed billionaire tax say they've collected enough signatures to qualify two countermeasures for the November ballot. They believe the proposed countermeasures would block or at least weaken the controversial tax initiative. The initiative would impose a one-time 5% tax on the assets of California residents with more than $1 billion. I'm James Flippin, and this is the Worldwide News Network.
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0: Got something on your mind? Call 844-484-3872. 844-4-THE-USA. And let Vince know. The Vince Show.
1: All right, joining us now to discuss the president's trip to China beginning today is the great Gordon Chang. He is the author of Plan Red, China's Project to Destroy America, The Coming Collapse of China, and China is Going to War. You can find him on X at Gordon G. Chang. Gordon Chang, is always good to have you back on the show, sir.
2: Oh, well, thank you so much, Vince.
1: All right, so the president is headed over there, and he's bringing a massive group of American CEOs with him, to include Elon Musk. Tell me what your impressions are of that decision. What are we up to here?
2: Well, presidents often bring CEOs with them to China, but I don't think it's a good idea, particularly at this time. And the reason is that we should be reducing our vulnerability to China, not increasing it. And we know that Xi Jinping, especially since the middle of 2023, has been assaulting foreign business, especially American business, with all sorts of maneuvers, including his amendments to the counter-espionage law, which basically criminalized many ordinary business practices. So I think this is a move in the wrong direction. By the way, it also gives some leverage to Xi Jinping, because they can see, oh, that Americans want business. Well, we will again promise to open up our economy, and we'll get something else in return. But, of course, the Chinese never really open up their economy, so it's a false promise.
1: And these CEOs, by now, given the heights at which they've reached, they've become accustomed to the fact that in their business, in their community, that China is going to steal from them. If they have any market exposure to China whatsoever, they're accustomed to China stealing their intellectual property and attempting to diminish their business.
2: Well, yes, of course. They've got various strategies to try to minimize that, or they recognize the stealing will occur, and therefore they figure out something else that they can do. But yeah, that's going to be always the case. Now, in case of Boeing, you know, they've stolen everything they want from Boeing anyway, so Boeing just figures it can sell more planes and that will be okay.
1: It's amazing. It's just amazing. Okay, so what are the other goals here as the president goes overseas? I have to imagine that the conflict in Iran is going to be front and center in the conversation that President Trump has with Xi Jinping.
2: It's the most important, and it's certainly the most immediate. We have the Chinese, from all indications, have been supplying the Iranians with weapons during the course of the war. The most important thing for President Trump would be to separate China from Iran. That's going to be especially difficult because China, for decades, has been using Iran to destabilize the world. And the reason why we got a war in the first place, their nuclear weapons program, well, they have it in Iran because of China, which transferred technology, equipment, materials directly and indirectly.
1: Yeah, I mean, isn't it the case that we saw reporting that the Chinese weapons and that have been provided to Iran have been low quality, that the United States has been able to pretty easily defeat the Chinese weapon systems?
2: Yes. The most important of these examples was late March, when the Iranians fired, according to President Trump, 101 anti-ship cruise missiles at the USS Abraham Lincoln carrier strike group. All of them missed or went down in the water, but the point is these were Chinese CM-302s, and from all indications, again, it appears that China's been sending more of them to Iran. President Trump needs to have a very tough conversation with Xi Jinping about this.
1: For sure.
2: Because for me, killing Americans is just off the table.
1: 100%. But as we assess China's military capabilities from afar, in my case, I'm looking at this and going, okay, so they have crappy weapon systems and their conventional military hasn't been in a real conflict in decades. So China, you know, there's a lot of conversation about how capable they are. And it certainly suggests, at least from a distance, that they may have immense weaknesses in terms of their ability to wage a real war.
2: Yes. Well, first of all, China's weapons have performed poorly in Venezuela and Iran. Now, these were the export versions, which are probably not as good as the stuff that China's kept for itself.
1: Sure.
2: But nonetheless, we would have expected much better performance out of China's weapons. But the other thing that's important about the Chinese military is that Xi Jinping, through his relentless purges, has decimated it. So at the top of the Chinese military now, there are no operational officers left on the Communist Party's Central Military Commission, which is the body that controls the military. So this is a very serious situation for Xi Jinping. He can talk about Taiwan all he wants, but he doesn't have a military that can successfully take it, at least I think, without the use of nuclear weapons. Yeah, he can nuke it, but apart from that, I don't think that they can take the main island of Taiwan at this moment.
1: Okay, so on that point about taking Taiwan, that came up this week in a big way because Senator Mark Kelly went on one of the Sunday shows this weekend and started blabbing about a classified briefing he had just received from the Pentagon. And the claim that he made on television was that America's military arsenal has been pretty sufficiently expended in Iran such that China could assess and has been assessing, according to the New York Times last week, that the opportunity to seize Taiwan may be growing thanks to the United States not having the weapons necessary to thwart them. What do you make of that? And including the fact that the New York Times even ran a piece like that, it does feel like China's propaganda goals are advancing in major media in the United States.
2: Well, I think it's true that we have run down our stock of munitions. And the story here is not so much the Iran war, but how we had such low stocks of munitions in the first place. This has been known to everybody who has looked at the issue for a very long time, Vince. And, you know, presidents named Biden, Trump, Obama, and Bush should have done something about this. So clearly we've got a U.S. problem here. But nobody should be releasing classified information, especially on TV shows.
1: Yeah.
2: And that has, I think, put Kelly in a very difficult position. Yes, we knew this in general, but he had an obligation to keep it to himself.
1: Well, yeah, especially if you are literally attributing it to, oh, I heard directly from the Pentagon that they're in a tough situation right now. That is a terrible betrayal of the troops that are serving overseas and imperils them. And what a disaster. Of course, he's under investigation now by the Pentagon for those remarks this weekend.
2: As he should be.
1: Yeah, totally. Totally so. Okay, so now the president going to be arriving in China. Do you think China's going to pull out all the stops the way they did when he first arrived? They gave him like a really nice, kind of glorious visit when he arrived in 2017. Is he going to find a similar reception this time?
2: I wish I knew the answer to that. They have an incentive to do that because, first of all, Chinese emperors for millennia pulled out all the stops for visiting foreigners to awe them, to intimidate them. So that's normal Chinese diplomacy. Mm. And they probably think that Trump would be impressed by that. But on the other hand, Xi Jinping right now is very arrogant, and he's been treating foreign leaders not so well. So I don't know which of those two Xi Jinpings will show up. I tend to think that it's going to be pull out all the stops Xi Jinping,
1: yeah.
2: But I really don't know.
1: Okay, and then on the Iran stuff, the reason why China is so dependent on Iran is the energy. I mean, when Iran is exporting 90% of all of its oil exports to China, it seems like China must be very concerned about bringing this conflict to an end. So wouldn't they have incentives to try and browbeat Iran into making a deal with the United States rather than exacerbating the conflict?
2: Yeah, a couple things. First of all, they do get somewhere between 45 and 50% of their imported oil, seaborne imported oil, through the Strait of Hormuz. They
1: yes.
2: definitely need it. They're the world's largest importer of crude. But they also want the United States to open up the strait because they will then propagate that as China browbeating the United States and showing China being the dominant power. So there's an important power play here that, and I think President Trump should keep the strait closed to keep pressure on Iran until it gives up its nukes and its missiles.
1: Right, but as a part of this conversation, I would imagine President Trump is going to ask China not only to knock off whatever weapons deal they have with Iran, but in particular to try and pressure Iran to come to the negotiating table for a real deal. Because that would be, I would say, of the deliverables that President Trump could possibly seek from Xi Jinping, that would be one of the most important ones, right?
2: Yes, because it is absolutely critical for the United States to prevail in the Iran war for a lot of reasons. I don't agree with the Atlantic reporting that it would be irreversible catastrophe, but nonetheless, it would be a catastrophe. And so we need to make sure that Iran gives up its nukes and missiles. President Trump has to win this.
1: How disrupted has the Chinese economy been by President Trump's moves in Venezuela and Iran? Both by moving on both countries, we very much have upended their some of their primary sources of energy.
2: Yes, we have. We've not only interrupted it, but the other thing is that China can get oil elsewhere, but it's got to pay full price. And they were getting discounted crude from both Venezuela and Iran. That's no longer the case, of course. And so that's really important because we've seen oil shocks, price increases in both diesel and gasoline in China that have been quite substantial. We have seen an increase in inflation in China in both producer and consumer areas.
1: Yes.
2: So, yeah, it's been affected quite a lot.
1: We, as I started this hour, Gordon Chang, I was telling people about the mayor of Arcadia, California. This is in the Los Angeles area. Has just been federally charged with acting as an illegal agent of the People's Republic of China. I think, and you tell me if you share my thinking, Gordon, that this may not be a coincidence, that the Justice Department timed this announcement just as the president is leaving to send a message to the Chinese Communist Party that we're very aware of their activities and we will hold their nefarious actors accountable. What do you make of this news development?
2: Yeah, it shows the breadth of Chinese involvement in our political system. You know, we talk about Swalwell. The thing about Swalwell, I don't know whether he did anything wrong or not, apart from violating his marriage vows. But the point here is that China first contacted him, not when he was on the House Intelligence Committee, where, of course, he'd be of great value for China. They first contacted him when he was on the City Council of Dublin City, California, which means Swalwell could not have been the only politician that they've been grooming. Now, they groom people who are of Chinese descent, whether they are Chinese nationals or American citizens of Chinese descent. But
1: yes,
2: this effort is nationwide, and it is pervasive. And we have got a lot of Chinese agents who are masquerading as American citizens who are in political positions, in addition to all the other Americans in politics who have been bought by China.
1: What makes California Democrats so vulnerable to this kind of corruption?
2: And New York Democrats. And the reason is that, especially in those two states, they view Chinese Americans as rich sources of votes. So they turn their backs and don't look at China's infiltration of their politics. Especially true of the Democratic Party. This is not to say the Chinese haven't corrupted Republicans. They've corrupted a lot of Republicans, Vince. But the Democratic Party is particularly vulnerable because of its identity politics.
1: Yeah. Don't the Chinese have kind of like a mocking insult for left-wingers in the United States? Isn't there a, what was the expression? Oh, Baisaw? Isn't that the expression?
2: Yeah. But, you know, they don't think very much of any of us because they've gotten their way with both political parties. They've infiltrated all the institutions. They have very little respect for our country, which is dangerous because that means deterrence is eroded.
1: Yeah. All right. Gordon Chang, as always, thank you on these issues. I really appreciate your wisdom and appreciate you as always. Thank you for joining us on the show today.
2: Oh, well, thank you so much, Vince. I really appreciate it.
1: Yes, sir. There he is on X, Gordon G. Chang. More ahead on The Vince Show.
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1: One of the people that I was very pleased to see join the Trump administration, because I really respect him, is Dr. Marty McCarry. Dr. Marty McCarry. And we are just getting breaking news that he has resigned as the head of the FDA, running the Food and Drug Administration. Now, sorting through this, there's been a lot of media coverage of late that President Trump's going to fire him, President Trump's going to fire him. And in fact, he was asked about this week, and he seemed to have the position. He's like, I don't even know where any of that's coming from, this idea that I'm about to fire him. But clearly something was going on because Dr. McCary has now resigned his post as of today. It's now official, according to an administration official, after weeks of pressure and rumors that President Trump was planning to can him, according to the New York Times. They wrote fire him here. Dr. McCary ultimately resigned over concerns about the administration's decision to authorize fruit-flavored e-cigarettes, an action he opposed, according to three people familiar with the matter. Look, this goes back to a common thing that I've said before, which is, look, you disagree with the administration and you feel that they make a decision that you just fundamentally disagree with and you can't be a part of, the honorable thing to do is to resign your post. It's not to stick around and be a subversive. It's not to thwart the president of the United States. If somebody above your pay grade makes a decision and you really detest it, you don't have to stay there. You can go. If that's what this was, then good for him. He can duck out over that. Now, simultaneously, I know that there was some concern that he wasn't moving quickly enough in assessing the safety concerns with an abortion pill called mifepristone. Mifepristone, which induces chemical abortions to kill babies. Just awful. Josh Hawley, Senator Josh Hawley, had been demanding answers from Dr. McCary about this, and this became a source of a lot of concern among people who want to see babies survive. That's a big deal. That's a very big deal that they weren't moving quickly enough over at the FDA. Could this be at the center of it? Well, we'll see. We have to wait for word from Dr. McCary or any other administration official on the specifics. But again, this is just the breaking news that Dr. Marty McCary, who has been running the FDA, and as far as I can tell, for the most part, pretty well, actually. Remember, when he got to the FDA, they got rid of all of the big pharmaceutical executives, all the cronies that have been a part of calling all the shots inside of the Food and Drug Administration. He said, get them off the safety panels. What are we doing? We have all these people who are self-dealing. We have these gross conflicts of interest going on at the Food and Drug Administration. Let's get rid of that. You know, think back to the beginning of the opioid crisis and the fact that you had rigged FDA approvals going on to the benefit of sinister industry operatives that resulted in the deaths of so many hundreds of thousands of Americans. No, we can't do that. That's insane. Dr. McCary has been a part of cleaning that up. So there's been a lot of crony pressure to get rid of him, too. So we'll keep sorting through it. But he has resigned today. The breaking news, we always cover it ahead on The Vince Show.
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0: morning, gardeners. It's Sunday morning. It's time for your favorite gardener and mine, Patrick Parent. Get yourself a cup of coffee and get out a notebook because it's time to solve all your gardening problems.
1: Good morning, gardeners. Welcome to the Parent Family Garden Club. I'm your host, Patrick Parent, and just getting started, and lots to talk about today. Lots of good stuff. We're in the month of May. April showers are bringing those May flowers. So get ready for it. There's going to be lots of good information coming your way and what we can be doing to help protect our gardens, our flowers, and everything along those lines. Before we get into the show, there are a number of ways to get a hold of us, and would like to give those to you right now. So first off, our phone number is 339-645-0201. Again, 339-645-0201. And you can also text that phone number to get a hold of us. Now, we have an email address as well. 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And, you know, it's been a up and down weather week. I'll tell you, I feel like I'm saying it every week this time of year. As I said, the April showers are supposed to bring the May flowers. Well, we had a couple rainy days, a couple really nice days, a couple hot days. Feels like, you know, we're living all the seasons right now. But all this extra rain we've been having has been good. It's keeping our plants wet. They're not drying out. It's keeping our lawns wet. It's keeping our lawns fresh. There's a lot of good things that's coming from this. You know, the one thing I would just hope is I wish it could just rain at night versus during the day, right? But beggars can't be choosers. We're enjoying having the rain to help our plants, help our gardens. Now, we are so close in most of New England, I'd say probably half of New England, to allow our plants to go outside without the worry of a frost. And so in the next few days, I mean, it's been very warm the past couple days, but you know, there's always a chance of a frost in the area until around May 20th or so. And so we're just about there. I'm looking at it. I think we're good. I think there's no problem, and we'll be able to start bringing stuff outside, you know, and leaving it out overnight. If you haven't done any of this, because, you know, this is when it usually happens, we can start doing it. I would start bringing some plants out during the day, letting them adjust to the temperatures, letting them start to feel outside, everything along those lines. You know, I think you can plant in your veggie gardens, in your gardens with annuals, everything. It's definitely time, right? It's definitely go time for spring. You know, get out there, enjoy it, and really get going. I'm behind on some things. I've been telling you for weeks, I've been working on the lawn, but my end goal this year is to get a decent sized vegetable garden put in so that I can have some vegetables at home. The kids love vegetables, which, you know, doesn't always happen with kids, so try to take advantage of that and have them grow some of their own stuff. So that's an end goal for me this year. We'll see how it happens. I've actually been moving a bunch of stuff out of the way to try to get some new soil, new everything in there. You know, maybe that's a project you're doing this year. Now, how are you doing it? You know, love to hear, you know, how it's going or what kind of questions you have to get it started. You know, I'm looking at adding an area where it's going to be, you know, a raised bed type. You know, not just in ground here. And when you hear the word raised bed, you know, when I first started hearing that word raised bed, I always thought it had to be, you know, something like a couple feet up off the ground. Well, what I'm doing is I'm looking to have a garden that's just raised above the ground, maybe about 8, 12 inches. The area I has lots of ledge, right? There's lots of rocks in this area, and I want to just build it up a little bit so I can have a barrier on the outside of it and then put some sort of fencing around it. We have a ton of wildlife in my area. Like, every day it's something new. A funny story this week, I had to stay home with my oldest daughter. And I was working from home. She was just hanging out. And just out of nowhere, we got turkeys outside screaming at each other. And the both of us are like, what is going on? And we walked out. We had one turkey on one side of the yard, and then two turkeys on the other side of the yard just screaming at each other, just gobbling at each other. And, you know, I know it's that time of year for them, but it was like, oh, just add to the wildlife around here. But, you know, I'm sure a lot of you have those issues as well. But we got deer that run through here, rabbits, a lot of chipmunks and squirrels, turkeys. We got a ton of birds, but there's also in the area have been some coyotes, some foxes. There's even a bear in the area. But, you know, that's one of the reasons why I'm looking to have mine as a raised bed. So I can build it up a little bit, put a big fence around it to enclose it to really keep it for me, right? I'm not planting to feed the neighborhood wildlife. I know it's going to happen. It is what it is. It always happens. But I want mine. So I'm going to be putting in the raised garden bed, looking to get something a little bit higher. And then when I bring in some soil, you know, I'm going to bring in some good solid loam and add some compost to it, right? And I'll be planting using a lot of the typical products that you guys use. I'll be using the Garden Tone from Espoma to mix into that soil to get it better and stronger. I'll be, you know, using protolizer. I've been using protolizer the past few weeks every other week on a couple plants that I transplanted that I've told you guys about. I'll tell you this. The protolizer, I know it works. I've seen it work. But it is awesome on what it's doing to some of these transplants that I've done. I'll tell you. We'll get into that in a little bit. But so for the garden bed, really just trying to get it started. You know, not going to go crazy this year. Maybe that's the next year or the year after type thing. But we're getting there to have our own. Right. This is an area that was fully wooded. It was just tree after tree that we had cleared out. As I mentioned, I didn't just clear cut for no reason. A number of these trees, probably over 75%, when we moved in, you could see that the tops of the trees were slowly dying. And then over the past couple of years, the tops weren't coming back on the season after season. You know, we got maples and oaks and pine trees that are slowly dying on the top, and they're starting to lean towards the house. So we made some decisions to really get rid of some of that. But in order to get there, you got to clean out the front. So now we're just going to redo that whole area. I've really got a bunch of different plants to add out there. And so I figured, why not? We've got a big space here. Let's add a veggie garden. You know, if you followed me for a number of years, or even just this past year, I told you in the fall that I put a lawn down, and I've been working on that. My end goal was never to just have a giant lawn. It was to do some of this. I'll tell you, last week, might have been Sunday, I was, the afternoon, I know it was Mother's Day, but my wife actually said, let's all work outside, want to get some things done. And she said, you can go mow the lawn. Perfect. That's what you want me to do. I'm going to do it. Well, little did I know that the lawn in my yard that used to take about 45 minutes to do the front and back, now it takes about a little over 2 hours to do with all this extension that we've done. So I need a garden quick because I got a push mower. I don't know about you guys, but that push mower for a little over 2 hours, just straight going, only stopping to really fill the tank. Whew. So I need to get some garden put in there. I'm planting a bunch of other plants up there to take up some of that lawn space so we can have a nice area for, you know, your pollinators, your natives, all the wildlife can have all added over there. But stay away from my veggie garden. Anyways, we're going to take a break. We'll come back. We'll talk about some number of things we can be doing in the garden right now. So stay tuned. We'll be back in a few.

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And welcome back to the Parent Family Garden Club. Our phone number here is 339-645-0201. And no, you didn't hear that incorrectly. We have changed the name. Same great information, same everything. Only thing that's changed here is the name. Hey, I figured after all this time, I should have some change the name, get it unto me, and look to the future with what we can do with the Garden Club here. So

0: getting the catalogs from the vendors, I was just like, what? There's that many? I mean, there are so many varieties of dahlias out there that it's just incredible. So many colors, so many mixes. I mean, unbelievable, right? Another one that's pretty famous, has been around forever, obviously, is the gladiola. The gladiola is a cool one to be planting. Straight upright with tons of different flowers. Makes a nice little spot to be planting out there. You can also plant the canna, right? So that's has some giant foliage, but then has some really striking flowers to it. So that's a good one to look at. Begonias can be planted now. Caladium, right? Caladium is, I'll tell you, it is so cool. The size of the leaves on it and the foliage colors that it does, oh, absolutely amazing. I highly recommend you guys doing some of these. You could also be putting in some elephant ear type, which is in the same family, right? Very close to it. Huge, huge foliage type plant. A calla lily would be one that you could do now. There's so many others. Like there's freesia, there's lilies, there's anemone, ranunculus. There's a lot. All right, you get the idea. There's a number that you can be doing, and you can be planting them right now for summer color. It's not too late. We're still, we're midway through the month. I get it. But a lot of the time previous to this, there wasn't going to be much to it anyways. So get some bulbs into the garden, into your planting beds, into the outsides of your lawn or garden, whichever it is. But it is going to just give you that pop of color during the summer when some of those annuals have just had enough at that point, right? You're getting them on that in-between before we jump into mums for the fall. So a lot of these summer flowering will do some good stuff throughout the summer to keep you, excited in the garden out there instead of just looking at some of the annuals that have gotten leggy and just not done much. I mean, you could just stick with perennials. Obviously, perennials have all the different seasons, some reblooming, right? But bulbs, pretty inexpensive comparatively, and make a nice accent type touch in the landscape bed. So hopefully you can grab some this year at your local garden center and put them in for you. So hey, we gotta take a break. We'll be back in a few.
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0: 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Our phone number here is 339-645-0201. 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Now, we were talking about summer flowering bulbs in the last segment. Now, we got plenty of time to do it. The soil temperatures do have a lot to do with it, and the soil temperatures have been above 55 degrees for a while now. That being said, still got time, right? We want to take a look at those varieties that we discussed, right? There's the glads, the dahlias, lilies, cannas, and certain types of begonias, okay? The soil is warm enough, but here's what we're going to do. Here's how we're going to plant these to be successful. We're really looking to get well-drained soil, right? So if you have a clay-filled soil at home or a very compact soil, I'm looking for you to amend that soil and try to loosen it up a bit. Now, I'm not talking go deep into the soil because we're not planting these guys very deep. You know, dahlias only go about 3 to 6 inches into the soil when we're planting them. You got to remember the roots are going to develop down there, but the fact is, I'm not looking for you to go 2 feet deep amending the soil. I'm looking for you to at least have a foot of soil that's amended. And when I say amended, it doesn't always mean with amendments like a cow manure, peat moss, those types of things. I'm just talking about at least loosened, broken up a little bit so that that bulb and its roots can actually start to go outwards and it has somewhere to go. And below it, the water's not just gonna sit, right? There's a number of areas in New England and throughout the country that have a lot of clay. And so if you just have a clay-filled soil and you put the bulb in 3 inches, there's clay underneath it, the bulb could sit in water. What's going to happen? The bulb's never going to root, and it's actually going to start to rot and not develop anything for you. So why would you want to do that? Why would you want to, you know, spend this time, spend the money to put in bulbs and not take care of it? Now, here's the thing. If you're going to continue to do these bulbs year after year, this fall you're going to put in some in the same area, it's going to benefit you to do it now. Break it up. The ground is very wet right now. There's been a ton of rain. It's going to be easier now to break that up than in the fall after a drought condition. Right? What happens in drought conditions? The soil gets harder and kind of shrinks. And it's more compact and it's harder to get apart. And so doing this now while it's wet, you can get a shovel in a little bit further. So do make the effort now to get that soil broken up a bit. Amend it. I do want you to add some sort of compost because I feel as though soil in general would benefit from compost or any element that you can add to it that's beneficial, right? You know, I know peat moss is controversial, but peat moss would be okay to add to it. Putting, is it leaf compost or ocean compost or lobster compost? It's compost in general. Cow manure. Dehydrated or regular cow manure, right? All of these things, what they're actually going to do is help the soil. We're not doing this to, well, we are doing this, but it's not our main goal when we're adding these amendments to benefit the plant immediately. It's not just about the plant. It's about the soil around it. And so there's a lot of conversation that I've heard in the industry where it's, you know, it's a mix. Some say don't add anything when planting. because you're just creating the perfect spot for the plant, and it's not going to move out of those areas. Then there are some that say add it, because the plant is going to just develop and it's going to benefit it. But you look at it, and I can understand both sides, but when it comes to our soil, adding any organic material, compost, whichever, is only going to benefit the microbes that are in the soil itself, which will then help with your plants. And so it doesn't necessarily have to be in the planting bed. It can be, in the whole area. Right? It doesn't have to be in the exact hole that you put your bulb in. Okay? All right, went a little off topic, but I think it's important here to understand that amendments and amending the soil can mean multiple things, and I highly recommend doing it. Now, with bulbs, depending upon who you talk to, they're going to tell you add some sort of fertilizer to start, right? A lot of people will recommend bone meal, right? That's up to you. We're really just looking to see if we can keep that soil pH neutral. We're looking between 6 and 7, right? Between 6 and 7 on the pH scale to know that it's a neutral grounds for your bulbs. We're not looking for acidic, we're not looking for alkaline, middle of the ground, of the level for the pH. Now, as far as depth, now it's going to be different depending upon the bulb you use. But as I mentioned earlier, dahlias and some begonias only need to be down about 3 to 6 inches. And it's just beneath that soil surface. So it's not a lot. Now, it's also going to, depend on the spacing is going to depend on how big the plants get, right? Some gladiolas or glads only, will get 12 to 16, 12 to 36 inches tall, and they won't get so wide. Whereas some cannas can get 24 inches wide, maybe even 36 inches wide, and so you need to space them a little bit more, okay? All of these guys, all of these bulbs that we've been discussing are full sun. They can tolerate a little bit of shade. I kind of feel like a lot of plants will like a little bit of shade to just kind of cool them off and allow them to not have to have as much the water uptake to keep them going, right? So once we've planted these guys, we've amended the soil, we've added some good soil, it is, in my opinion, important to add mulch over the top, right? But before we do that, we're going to actually water these bulbs in very well. Now, the goal was well-drained soil. So what we want to do is water that plant to settle the soil. I know we've loosened it, we've amended it, we've made it so it's easier for the plant. But at this point, we now want it to compact around the bulb so it holds everything in, okay? Then, from there, you can add the mulch, like I was discussing, right? Definitely the mulch on top of it is very beneficial to keep that moisture in where it needs to be. It does need to help it that way. The mulch will also keep some of the weeds out. It doesn't keep all of them. And you can use a pre-emergent underneath these, and it's not going to affect the bulbs here. I know they're very herbaceous, but they're going to be a little bit stronger than some of those weeds in the area. But the mulching will help it. Now, we're not looking for 3-5 inches of mulch. We're looking for maybe a light coating, maybe an inch, just to give it something. It kind of cools the soil down a little bit and allows it so it's not so exposed to the sun that it's going to dry out and compact, like I was telling you, when a drought happens. Now, once you've kind of done this, the next thing is really look at it and say, I need to fertilize this. Usually with a bulb type fertilizer, whether it be a 10-10-10, a bulb tone, but it's usually about once a month. And you'll do that as soon as the shoots emerge. until it's done flowering, or until it starts flowering, excuse me. Couple things you should be thinking about when you're planting with these guys. It's like succession. When are each one of these going to flower? You don't want to have everything just flower at once. You want to stagger the flowering so that you have it throughout the summer. Look at some different ones. You know, will the dahlias have multiple blooms? Are the, you know, gladiolas are kind of a little bit earlier than some of those dahlias. But you can look at the varieties and say, yep, this is the one I need to go to. Now, another thing that I would like you to think about while you're planting these bulbs is to actually look at that product we've talked about for a while. It's called soil moist, right? Soil moist is polymers that can expand up to 200 times its weight in water, and it will hold the moisture into the soil where we need it to be. But it won't be overwatering because it's going to hold it in that crystal and release it when the plant needs it. I know we've had a bunch of rain, but soil moist needs to actually be watered in to be able to go later in the season when drought conditions do happen. It knows to just release some, and it's always pulling moisture from the air, from the sky, from the water that you're putting into the soil. It's always pulling it because a lot of the soil moist can actually last up to 2 to 3 years in the soil. But it's super beneficial. It's not going to harm the plants. It's only going to benefit them because it seems like every year we get rain early in the season, and then later in the year, you know, end of July into August, it is just drought conditions, watering bans all over the place. And at that point, you can't put the soil moist because you need to get it wet. The plant's already developed a bit. You're not digging up the soil because this soil moist needs to be mixed into the top of the soil. It doesn't need to just be put on top, right? If it's just on top, it's going to absorb. It's going to look like crystals all over the place. The other thing about soil moist, use what is recommended on the package, right? It's funny to me because we used to do this as kids just to mess around. We would, for fun, we would put a bunch of the soil moist and put it in the soil. Just below the soil, cover it, water it, and just heavily water it. And then the next day, there were like little volcanoes all over the garden bed. You know, I guess there wasn't much else to do in Maine when I was a kid. I don't know. Anyways, but it's just too much creates a volcano effect where all of these polymers just release into the ground and they're all over the place instead of in the soil where they need to be. So follow the instructions to a T. It will benefit you and your plants in the long term. Like, we're talking a few years. You know, you'll have to add some each year to make sure that it is full, but they can last, I think I read up to 3 to 5 years in the soil. And so, super beneficial, adds the water that you need and releases as needed, not just all immediately. We're gonna take another break here, and we will be back in a few.
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0: 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And love to hear from you guys with anything, you know, that's happening in the garden, questions that you have, good, bad, ugly, whatever it is. Love to hear it. Love to put you on the air with your questions and see how we can help you out with the garden. Now, I got an email from a listener by the name of Anthony. Now, Anthony, I apologize. For some reason, I had an issue with the email, our old email, where a bunch of them just deleted out of nowhere. Don't know what happened. Doesn't matter. Because you answered your email and just said, hi. And I looked at it and I was like, oh, man. So, Anthony, I apologize. I apologize. You sent a picture of a weed, and it just said, hey, I need to rid myself of this plant. And it came up aggressively last year in the garden beds, and it's now taking over. You've tried pulling it out, but it's too much. All right, Anthony, here's what you need to do. For this weed that you have in the mulch beds that's around the garden, now I'm assuming, just based on the picture, it might be a shrub bed, but it could be, you know, you did say garden bed. If it's perennials, there's a couple things we can do here. There's a product out there from Bonide called Weed Beater Ultra. Weed Beater Ultra knows the difference between shrubs, trees, a lot of different perennials, and can still be sprayed on weeds and in the lawn to get rid of something along these lines. Now, if you're nervous and you're saying, oh, it's very close to the plants, well, what I'd love for you to look at doing is in the areas that you can get a piece of cardboard or a, you know, if you have, you know, just something long or wide that can go behind and in front of the plants. So in front of the plants, but behind the weeds. It'll protect any splash from going back. But again, the Weed Beater Ultra is a good one to use here. And you can spray that entire area where the weeds are, and it will kill it. Now, the other option, you know, so the Weed Beater Ultra here is a synthetic product. So synthetic means it's chemical. Now, if it's a garden where there's veggies and herbs and all those, you're not going to want to use that. You're going to want to look for something organic. Okay, there's a product from Bonide as well called Captain Jack's Dead Weed Brew. You've heard of Dead Bug Brew. This is Dead Weed Brew. And this is meant to kill weeds in gardens like this in an organic way. And so what it does is you spray that weed and you want the sun to be out. Because a lot of the times what it'll do is it'll break down that outer protective coating of the leaf to allow the plant to then become dehydrated from the sun. So you're working with Mother Nature by breaking down that outer coating that protects the weed. Then Mother Nature comes in and says, I say nay, nay, and then dehydrates the plant all the way down to the weed. Now, the solution that is in there is organic, and it will just go to the plant that's there. And even if it does go to your perennials, your shrubs around it, it's going to not be so harsh, right? Unless it's a very, very new plant and it got on it. That would be something where if it got on it, I would water it thoroughly, wash the plant down, allow it to run through, and you should be okay. But the Captain Jack's Dead Weed Brew is a good one to use in garden beds, and it's organic. Now, another option, a little crazy, but it's called the Red Dragon Torch. It's this little wand that you attach to a little propane tank. It could be one of the little propane tanks that you use on like a mobile grill. You put it on there, you turn it on, and it burns the weeds. That is one of the most organic ways to do it, and you're getting just what's there. You're speeding up what's happening with the Dead Weed Brew, right? Because Dead Weed Brew uses the sun. The sun is hot, dehydrates it, but we're using fire. Who doesn't want to use fire to kill weeds? Anyways, it's called the Red Dragon Torch, and I'm sure you can find it at local garden centers as well as online, but it's a cool one, and just a small propane tank that you attach to it to burn any of those weeds. And you can do the same thing with the oregano that's spilled into your yard that you mentioned. Anyways, take another break. We'll be back in a few.
1: How did I lose weight? And I did. Lean, right here. I did. I love this stuff. Listen, Brickhouse Nutrition been with me for a long time. So chatting with Miles, I'm up at like 235. True story, I never minded being 235, but you know what minded? 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I said, I got to lose some LBs, Miles. 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
3: From ABC News, I'm Chuck Severson. The news could be worse about the 17 Americans who are on the cruise ship where the hantavirus virus spread. ABC's Andrew Dimbert.
4: U.S. health officials confirming for the first time no Americans are believed to be infected with the Andes strain, including the passenger who ended up replacing the ship doctor who initially tested positive. Further tests actually show he may have never been sick with the disease. In total, health authorities are watching 41 Americans for the virus, including 16 who were never on that ship, but were potentially exposed to one of the cruise ship passengers who got on a plane.
3: Not only is there no confirmation from China about any trade deals from the Beijing summit with Presidents Trump and Xi on any potential deal to reopen the Strait of Hormuz and lower gasoline prices,
5: uncertainty remains about the war in Iran. Xi not publicly committing to pressuring Iran, its close ally, back to the negotiating table or to reopen the Strait of Hormuz.
6: We feel very similar, right? We want that to end. We don't want them to have a nuclear weapon.
5: Still, the president touting, quote, fantastic trade deals, like the purchase of soybeans, but giving few specifics. Overnight, Boeing saying China agreed to purchase 200 jets from the company.
3: ABC's Olivia Rubin. Blaming a lack of trust as the biggest obstacle in negotiations to end the war with the U.S., says Iran's foreign minister today, adding Iran would be open to diplomatic help, particularly from China, its biggest oil customer. Taiwan pressing its case for the U.S. weapons deal that President Trump is delaying, according to him, as a bargaining chip with China. Taiwan says U.S. arms sales and its commitment under the law have helped keep peace and stability in the region. Some lawmakers are saying that by law, the U.S. is obligated to provide Taiwan with military help. 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
3: Israeli military says an Israeli air attack in Gaza yesterday targeted and killed the leader of Hamas's military wing, the last surviving plotter of the October 7th, 2023 attack on Israel. U.S. and Nigerian forces killed a leader of the Islamic State terrorist group in Nigeria yesterday, says President Trump. Harvey Weinstein's sexual assault trial has ended in a mistrial after a jury could not unanimously decide whether to convict the former Hollywood producer of allegedly raping Jessica Mann in 2013. Soon after the Trump visit, Russian President Putin will meet with Chinese leaders Xi in Beijing next week, says the Kremlin. A threat of violent weather continues into tomorrow in eastern Colorado and central Iowa, and Monday from Oklahoma to Minnesota.
9: The same system fueling out-of-control wildfires in the plains is setting off a dangerous multi-day severe weather outbreak for the Midwest. Parts of Iowa bracing for four dangerous nights in a row. Lightning and powerful winds slamming parts of southern Kansas. And multiple wildfires breaking out in the Texas Panhandle. South of Amarillo, ranchers rushing horses to safety as the Hungate fire exploded.
3: ABC News forecaster Lee Goldberg. Even those with no appetite could be hungry for this, says ABC's Jim Ryan.
10: Here's a dream team, Warren Buffett and Steph Curry. The billionaire and the basketball superstar have agreed to host a fundraiser lunch. The highest bidder on the eBay auction paid just over $9 million and will dine with Buffett and Curry.
3: Chuck Sievertson, ABC News.
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0: morning, gardeners. It's Sunday morning. It's time for your favorite gardener and mine, Patrick Parent. Get yourself a cup of coffee and get out a notebook because it's time to solve all your gardening problems.
1: Good morning, gardeners. Welcome to the Parent Family Garden Club. I'm your host, Patrick Parent. I'll be here for another hour to give you as much information that you can use for your garden as possible. We got a number of ways to get a hold of us. Our phone number here, 339-645-0201. Again, 339-645-0201. And you can leave voicemail. You can also text that phone number and we'll be able to get back to you and throw you on the air here so you can ask some questions, or if you just want to send a text, I can answer it as well. Then you can also email us. Our email address here is parentfamilygc@gmail.com. 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Lots of stuff coming in the future with the name change, but just so you know, nothing else has changed. I'm still me. I'm still part of the family. I still have all the information that my father has passed on to me and the listeners, but it's time to make a little bit of a change. We'll have a working on a website, working on, you know, social media so you can get more information there. It's all coming very, very soon, but let's get into the show. That's what you're listening for, to get some information on what to do in your garden. Now, one question that I get a lot in the garden center in the next few weeks, and you'll start to see it too. You might see it in your garden. And if you don't know, you might be like, oh God, what do I do here? And it involves peonies, right? So peonies are one of those really awesome flowers that just blooms like a big blossom. It's beautiful. So many different colors. It's awesome. And for years upon years, I've been trying to get peonies to grow. Last year, well, 2 years ago, the peony we had in our yard finally flowered. It had one flower. Last year, it was like four flowers. This year, the plant hasn't started showing any form of flowers, but it's basically just coming up with its leaves. So we're not there yet. But I know what is to come. Once I start to get those flowers, I'm going to start seeing insects on there. And a lot of you might say, this isn't good. When actually, if you've got ants on those peony flowers, you're in great shape. You're doing great. And those ants are going to protect your peony. They're there and they're going to protect it from a bunch of different pests. Now, what they're doing is they're helping by, they're being attracted to the, they're being attracted to the pollen on it. They're protecting that plant because they're around there. Another insect isn't going to try and attack it, right? It's the pollen, but it's the nectar that's there, right? Because one insect that can do some damage to peonies is thrips. But with the ants on the flower itself, those thrips are going to have a hard time getting there. Now, thrips are those tiny insects that feed on the sap of a plant, which they'll end up damaging the buds, the leaves, the flowers, and they'll leave everything deformed and discolored. But here's the thing. When it comes to the nectar from the peony, ants are very territorial for it. And they don't like it when other insects come around. They are saying, no, get away from my peony. You're not coming here. And so the ants will actually kill the thrips. They're a beneficial insect in that way because they're protecting their food source. And their food source is that nectar from the from thrips. Now, ants, a lot of us don't want them. We talked about last week how to get rid of ants, right? I gave you the solution of the borax soap to say, let's use it to get rid of it. But ants can be beneficial in gardens, right? I think it's a stretch. I've read some things that actually say by the tunnels that they make, it kind of actually can aerate some of the soil and help with some of the drainage for some of those, you know, native wildflowers. You know, opening that up can help organic material break down a little bit and get to the plant where it needs to be. So, I mean, they are an important part of our ecosystem when it comes to the plants. But it's when it's outside, right? If they're coming in, that's when they become an issue. So, you know, it's funny. Last week, we don't want ants. This week, we kind of want ants. But once they're done and the peony's done, you can go away. So, but when it comes to your peonies this year, realize that ants are not a bad thing for it. They are protecting it. They're protecting that peony bud so it can fully develop. So don't go out there and try to swat them away or wash them away or use a chemical to try and kill them, right? Those ants are helpful. Now, the next couple segments here, I want to talk about a number of beneficial insects that are out there that we can be using that will help our plants in a natural way to get rid of some insects. Now, one that you might have heard and seen in a garden center is a ladybug. Now, ladybugs actually are a beneficial insect that will eat, you know, they love to eat aphids, but they also will attack scale, mealybugs, leafhoppers, and a few others. They actually only eat insects and do not harm the vegetation in any way. So if you're seeing ladybugs in your garden, it's a sign to tell you, yeah, there's insects in there, but they got this. Because a ladybug can actually eat about 50 aphids a day. And they just chew them up, eat them, move on to the next. The best way to do this, to bring them in, well, there's a couple ways. A lot of garden centers, like I said, have them. You could also go to a website. It's called, the company's called Orcon, Organic Control. So their website is organiccontrol.com, and they can actually mail them to you. They come in a container. You can actually put them in your garden. And what you're doing with these guys is you're releasing them after sundown because they only fly during the day. Okay, so during the night, they will search that area for the food and stay as long as there is food for them to eat. Now, the more they eat, the more eggs they lay, and the more insects eating larvae you will have, right? So it's the circle here. It just keeps going and getting more and more here. Now, some of the better areas are a recently watered area. Ladybugs will tend to crawl up and towards light, so small groups at the base of plants and shrubs, right? They also, like I said, when they fly, they go one way and it's towards their food source. And once that food source is done, they're done. But hopefully along the way they've laid some eggs so you have a next generation to come through here. But they are very beneficial to have in your garden, right? So basically, the ladybug will lay eggs in clusters of 10 to 50 underneath leaves. So if you're seeing yellow eggs underneath leaves and you've seen ladybugs in the area, those also are beneficial. Don't need to spray them. It takes about 5 days for these guys to emerge, and they will eat about, in that cycle, you know, anywhere 400, 500, 600 aphids. But just remember, it's only a couple week span. It's like 2.5, 3 weeks. Okay? So it's a quick one, but they reproduce very quickly. Okay? So ladybugs are a good thing for your garden. Now we're going to take a break. We got a number of other beneficial insects that we're going to discuss for you and your garden this year. So stay tuned. We'll be back in a few.

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Love to hear from you guys. Now, we've been talking about beneficial insects in the yard, and ladybug is obviously the first choice. Now, your second choice here, which I think is pretty awesome, are the praying mantids, right? The praying mantids are so cool. They start off really small, and they can actually get 5 or 6 inches tall. And they're just rejuvenating themselves a few times because they will shed their skin and as they grow into the next size. Now, they come usually, you can buy these actually at a garden center. You can buy them again at the same company, Organic Control. And they'll come in a large pod, right? And there can be a couple hundred of these guys in that egg, if you will. Usually you'll find them on evergreen type plants. I've found them a number of times on yews. I don't know what it is. They just kind of like the yews. They like that for their protection. But here's the thing that's crazy. They don't actually hatch as like larvae, like most. They emerge as mini adults, and they're about a half an inch long. And they will grow, like I said, up to 5 to 6 inches. Now, these mantids do have wings, but they don't really use them to fly until the fall. And that's when that male, their wings develop,

0: Cryptids themselves will feed off of the large caterpillars, earwigs, chinch bugs, beetles, grasshoppers, and a number of other large insects. So it's super beneficial. They're not looking to eat, you know, leaves. They're looking to eat other insects, and they're trying to keep them away from your plants. Now, these guys will come, like I said, in a pod, a sack with, it's like 50 to 100 of these praying mantids in there, and then they will hatch once it's warmed up enough for a few days. A couple years ago when I worked for a different nursery, we would bring these in, and sometimes the mantids would warm up too quickly and they would just hatch. And they come in a breathable container, like a Tupperware, small Tupperware, but you know, it's decorated nicely. And one night you'll leave for the day and it'll still be that egg, that pod. The next day you'll walk in and there's like hundreds of little praying mantids in that cup. So these guys, you know, are definitely out there to benefit. You're going to release these. You know, you don't have to worry about releasing as much as you do with the ladybugs, right? You can actually, you know, put them out on a branch or hang them with a piece of string somewhere by their plants. You know, we're not looking for it to sit on the ground. We want it to hang a little bit because the birds and rodents aren't going to be jumping on there and eating them, right? If there's ants in the area, if you're hanging it, put some like oil over the top of the string so the ants kind of just fall off of it. But you kind of hang it out in the garden amongst your plants. As they hatch, they will then go into everything. You're looking about 2 feet above the ground. We're not talking 10 feet, 2 feet above the ground to place your praying mantids. We're gonna take another break here. We'll be back in a few.
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3: How did I lose weight? 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I did. I love this stuff. Listen, Brickhouse Nutrition been with me for a long time. So chatting with Miles, I'm up at like 235. True story, I never minded being 235, but you know what minded? My knees that were falling apart and my back. I'm like, before I started really lifting, probably about 190. So 235 was a lot. I said, I got to lose some LBs, Miles. He said, Dan, we're going to sic our team of docs and researchers on it, and we're going to get you a really good product because I don't want to take a lot of these needles and stuff. You know what he did? He got lean. He got lean. I got lean using Lean, L-E-A-N. The product works. Me and

0: And welcome back to the Parent Family Garden Club. Our phone number here is 339-645-0201. Again, 339-645-0201. You can call that number or text it, and we'll get you on the air in an upcoming show. Now, we have been talking about beneficial insects for a bit here. And right now, this time of year is a perfect time for a lot of these guys to get out in the garden and into the lawn. Now, we've talked a lot about above ground. We talked about ants. We talked about praying mantis. We talked about ladybugs. What can we do about our underground pests like grubs? Well, there's beneficial nematodes, right? Those grubs will attack the lawn. We need something, you know, in that beneficial organic way. Now, these are tiny organisms that are released into the soil, and they're beneficial nematodes. When you get a container of nematodes, depending upon which company you purchase them from, there's anywhere between 5 and 7 million tiny organisms in that container. Sometimes less, sometimes more, but it's there, right? What they are trying to do is they are trying to get into the soil, and they are looking for the larvae that live in the soil, right? So this specific one that we're talking about is from Orcon. I think it's a great company. I've known of the company for years upon years, so that's why I bring it up, right? We've talked about grubs. We've talked about some different things to use for grubs. Now, I thought in a beneficial insects, it would be good to bring up those beneficial nematodes, okay? So, the... how you're going to work these is you need to actually put them in a bucket of water. Now, they need to be broken. They need to, the contents of this, it usually comes in like a ball, gets into a bucket of water, and you let it kind of, you mix these nematodes in it, and you let it stand for about 20 to 30 minutes. Because what we're trying to do is let them separate from the packing material, get to where they need to be. They will eventually move through the water. They'll get to the bottom. So as you're using this, we just got to remember to stir it a bit, okay? From there, you can use a sprayer. And you can literally fill the sprayer and pour through like a kitchen strainer to just get rid of some of that packing material, because it is going to be in the soil. It's not going to be just, it's not going to dissolve, right? So what you're going to do is once you've kind of filtered a lot of that, and you want to use a very fine filter because these beneficial nematodes are super tiny. You can put it from there into a watering can. You store again, and then you pour that into, you're pouring this into a watering can. I started myself too quickly. So what you're doing is you're storing, and then you pour that into a watering can, and you'll add a little bit more water, and then water, you know, the affected soil that you're seeing it. We're looking as a top dress here. We're not looking to go deep into it. A lot of times the containers can do about 1,000 to 2,000 square feet. So that's not a ton of area. But you're not going to just sit there and just pour in one spot and count to like five. You're going to pour as you're walking and get this all around the top. I would say water prior to putting this down so that it's absorbing it slowly and those nematodes can get to where they want to be. And so that's the long and short of how to do this. Now, you'll know that you have grubs. You could have had them for years, but you could have had skunks and raccoons digging up your lawn. And that's, you know, what we've been talking about the past few weeks. And so, you know, you really won't be able to see the grubs most of the time. You'll be seeing the aftermath. So with that, then that's when you come in with the beneficial nematodes. Okay. try to do it in a when you put it down in the evening or when it's cloudy conditions, right? They don't like the direct sun. It will actually kill some of those beneficials, especially if they're just sitting on the top starting to get into the soil. But, you know, it's they will go through in those kind of dreary days or evening type. That area, like I said, should be watered for several days after the application as well. So water before and water afterwards, because we really are looking to get those deeper into the soil to go after those types of insects that we're looking for. Now, these are not going to do any harm to any of the other beneficials that we've talked about, including they're not going to harm earthworms, because earthworms, they're another type of beneficial insect here. Now, we probably know that earthworms in the soil mean it's good soil. And so, you know, if you had them in there, you're like, oh, you know, I don't want to put something else that could harm it. The beneficial nematodes are not going to go after the earthworms, okay? Earthworms, why are they beneficial? Well, as they are going through the soil and they feed, they will actually eat a lot of the soil, digest it, and then they will excrete it and expel it as a residue called earthworm castings. Now, the castings are now 5 times richer in nutrients for the maximum plant growth and production than the soil they ingested. So they're eating your soil, say, and once it comes back out, it's 5 times better. Okay. So these guys, the most common earthworms that you're looking for, that you'll get from some of these companies are red wigglers, right? Those are the guys that are the most effective ones of loosening soil. A lot of people will actually add them into their compost. They will get earthworms or these red wigglers and put them in a compost pile, because they'll help eat everything and they'll get rid of it and it'll be 5 times better and break it up, okay? So this is super beneficial for those guys. But if you're using them in the soil to help kind of clean it up, you do want to add some compost to the soil, because that's the biggest thing they're looking for. And so if there's no organic material in the soil, they're not going to stay in that area. So that brings it back to when we were talking about how our soil is very important. Adding amendments isn't just for the plant, it's for the soil. Those beneficials need everything else in that soil, the compost, the organic material, to survive. So, you know, these guys, they will reproduce, they will, you know, keep going year after year, but it is something that is only going to help your garden. Now, they do come in a smaller amount. Usually the earthworms are about 100 square feet a garden. That's why a lot of people, like I said, will put them in like compost piles to help break it down a little bit more and make it a little bit stronger and just go a little bit quicker. Now, there's another important beneficial insect that I've seen out there that has, I've seen it actually come by itself, and I've seen it come mixed with the ladybugs. And this here is the lace wings. Okay, it's a green lace wing. They are a predator to, you know, a lot of species of pest insects and mites. Okay, so they are an enemy of aphids, mites, whiteflies, mealybugs, thrips, leafhoppers, all the ones we don't want to deal with. Right? And so they're going to eat them and take care of them in a natural way. Now, it's got a pretty good look to it. You see the lace wing is actually kind of a cool looking bug. It's just it's got a nice green texture to it. The wings are almost transparent, so you can see through them. But they come through a cycle. They're a larvae, and then they will turn into their adults. It usually takes about 2 to 3 weeks for them to mature. And I mean, these guys can consume as many as 1,000 aphids per day. And so if you have a pretty good infestation in your garden, the combination between the ladybugs and the lacewings is going to be super beneficial for you. The larvae form is actually, it's kind of cool. It's a lacewing known as, I can't think of the name. They're the aphid lions is what they're called, the aphid lions. And they really will eat a ton of insects, but because they eat so many, that's what one of the reasons why they're called that. They will last about a month in the garden, and they will have multiple generations. The lacewing will overwinter, but it's not always the best. That's why a lot of times you're repurchasing them in the spring with a lacewing, because it's hard for them to overwinter, especially in the Northeast. I tell you, probably in the southern area, southern part of the country, they'd be able to overwinter there, and it would be beneficial for you. These lacewings, though, so how they're shipped and how you get them, it's not like they're full lacewing bugs already with the, by themselves or with the ladybugs. They're shipped as eggs, okay? They're mixed in an area like with rice hulls and moth eggs for their food. The rice hulls are two functions, right? They first, when that lacewing hatches, they're very hungry. They actually are... They resort to eating the other lacewings if they're that hungry, if there's no food source. So that's why that rice hull provides that. It separates them too, so they don't eat each other. And then the second reason here is because they're so small, it's easier to distribute them if they're in something to carry them, right? A thimble would hold about 10,000 lace wing eggs. I'm having a hard time talking today. I apologize, guys. Anyways, to use these, we're sprinkling around your plants. And you can really, if you wanted to, if you're placing them in trees, you could put like a Dixie cup with a bit of them. You could just like kind of staple it to a leaf so it holds. Usually about a week it takes for these eggs to lay, and that's when they start to form that lacewing larvae. Again, they're really small at this point, so you might not see them. So you might be thinking, oh, I didn't get them. They're going to be there. It's okay. Just keep it in mind. The one thing too, if you already have an infestation and you're putting the eggs, obviously it's going to take some time. So the best thing to do is just spray the plant down and wash it off that way. Then get the lacewings in there. So those bugs have to come up a little bit. And it gives the lacewing eggs some time to develop. Now we're going to take a break here. We'll come back, wrap up the show, put a nice little bow on it. Stay tuned. We'll be back in a few.
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4: 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And the fact that she told the story about listening when it was supposed to be about cosmetology, she's into it because she cares about people.
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0: Welcome back to the show. Our phone number is 339-645-0201. Again, 339-645-0201. And you can call or text that phone number, and we'll do everything we can to help you out. Talks a lot about beneficial insects. I find it super important to think of all the different things that you can use. It's not just grabbing a bottle from a store. It could be something that's either there or you can import into the areas. They're not like 100% native specifically, because some of these are coming from the western part of the country. But these insects, lacewings, ladybugs, are native to the area. So I know there's a lot of conversation about native insects as well. But importing them here, we're talking from the United States. We're not talking from everywhere else. So this is a beneficial to be put into your area. Now, just a reminder, we talked about it earlier when we were planting. When you're planting and doing anything this spring, I want you to think about using Soil Moist. Soil Moist is a great product to be using to keep your plants going well in drought conditions. What it is a polymer that can get up to 250 times its weight in water. It will hold the water in place until when the plant needs it. Okay, so it'll grow into a crystal and slowly water will seep out as the plant needs it. This product can last in the soil for several years. It does need something every year just to get it going a little bit. But I highly recommend using it now to get those benefits later on if we have a drought this year. It always seems to happen July, August. Can't water, there's water bans, the plants are dry, but Soil Moist is gonna come in there and help you. It can be used any part of your garden. It doesn't just have to be, you know, hanging baskets or potted plants. It can be in your lawn, it can be in the garden, in the veggie garden. They have a number of different styles, so definitely take a look for them. That product again is Soil Moist. That's a great one. And you know, you're gonna water them in and it's gonna hold in there to when it needs it. That's the best part of this, is we're doing it now for the future. As I know, we look at it and we're like, oh, it's been raining a bunch. Get it. But put it in now for later. It's going to benefit you, you know, 100 times more than if you were to do it later. Okay. Now, a couple other, you know, discussion topics we had today was just, you know, some summer flowering bulbs, getting those planted out there. Again, a lot of beneficial insects that we've discussed today. I just find it very useful to know some of these other insects that are out there. You know, I recently went with my daughter there was a sunny meadow in Chelmsford. It's a garden walk for the kids. They have a story walk, right? And they have a pollinator garden, and they were learning about all these things. And it was cool to listen to them. They were all very interested in learning about bees and how the bees in the area are so beneficial. They're not going to harm you when they're in the gardens like that. We're looking at specific bees to be in there. And they gave them such great information. But I was like, oh man, we could talk about so many other insects that are beneficial to us, not just bees. And I want everybody to kind of think about that. The bees, they are really beneficial to us, but there are so many others out there that are useful. So I mentioned a number of them, but a lot of those guys as well can be pollinators and help with our plants. And so, you know, insects, I know, they're a pain in the you-know-what. But when they do help, we're not looking to go out there and just spray them down, right? So that's why I want you to know the difference. Because you got praying mantids out there, when they're eating some of the insects, I don't want you going out there and spraying them because you got to get rid of them. They're there because you actually have a problem and they're doing the work for you, right? Just some things to be thinking about. It's not always about grabbing even an organic product, an organic or a synthetic chemical, and just spraying the insects. Learn what they are. Learn what they're doing. I'll tell you, there are some mosquitoes or the, you know, flying insects like that that are beneficial pollinators, and we're killing them when we could use them. Now, anyways, that's going to do it for today. I appreciate everybody for listening, as always. Until next week, be good to each other. Get out there. Plant something. We'll talk at you guys next week. Have a great one, everybody. We'll see you.
1: How did I lose weight? And I did. Lean, right here. I did. I love this stuff. Listen, Brickhouse Nutrition been with me for a long time. So chatting with Miles. I'm up at like 235. True story. I never minded being 235, but you know what minded? My knees that were falling apart and my back. 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So 235 was a lot. I said, I got to lose some LBs, Miles. He said, Dan, we're going to sick our team of docs and researchers on it, and we're going to get you a really good product because I don't want to take a lot of these needles and stuff. 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
3: From ABC News, I'm Chuck Severson. Taiwan is pressing its case for the U.S. weapons deal that President Trump is holding up, saying it's a bargaining chip with China, saying of China's President Xi at the Beijing summit.
4: He feels very strongly. I made no commitment either way. We'll see what happens.
3: Taiwan says the commitment by the U.S. under a five-decades-old law to provide help has helped keep peace and stability in the region. Agreeing with that, former Biden-era U.S. Ambassador to China, Nicholas Burns.
5: No American president since President Carter has negotiated arms sales to Taiwan through the government in Beijing. And so I think right now President Trump has to approve this arms sale package. It's the best way to prevent a war, by the way, by stiffening Taiwan's defense.
3: ABC's Olivia Rubin.
6: Uncertainty remains about the war in Iran. Xi not publicly committing to pressuring Iran, its close ally, back to the negotiating table or to reopen the Strait of Hormuz.
7: We feel very similar, right? We want that to end. We don't want them to have a nuclear weapon.
6: Still, the president touting, quote, fantastic trade deals, like the purchase of soybeans, but giving few specifics. Overnight, Boeing saying China agreed to purchase 200 jets from the company.
3: Iran's foreign minister today blaming a lack of trust as the biggest obstacle in negotiations to end the war with the U.S. He says Iran would be open to diplomatic help, particularly from China. President Trump's grip on the Republican Party faces another test today. In Louisiana's Republican primary, incumbent Senator Bill Cassidy competing against Trump-backed Representative Julia Letlow and John Fleming, the state treasurer. The 17 Americans who were on the cruise ship where the hantavirus spread are not believed to have had the Andes strain, the severe form usually found in South America, that from federal health officials. You're listening to ABC News.
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3: U.S. and Nigerian forces killed a leader of the Islamic State terrorist group in Nigeria in a mission carried out yesterday, says President Trump. Drone warfare has become the deadliest threat to civilians in Sudan's war, says the U.N. It says both the military and the rival paramilitary rapid support forces are being supplied by a number of countries in the Middle East and beyond. The U.N. says drones killed at least 880 civilians between January and April. The war in Sudan began in April of 2023. Colorado's governor gives a break to a convicted felon serving time for election tampering. Former Mesa County clerk Tina Peters will be paroled. She was sentenced to 9 years for orchestrating a security breach. Prosecutors said she was motivated by false conspiracy theories about the 2020 election. Governor Jared Polis.
10: Those should not be a factor in her sentencing. Her sentencing should be about the crime she committed, which people should also understand it had nothing to do with the presidential election. It was after a municipal election in Grand Junction. Ballots were counted. Had nothing to do with ballots counting.
3: A 72-year-old woman was graduated from medical school, Dawn Zeitgeist Kraft, in Grand Rapids, Michigan. She's awaiting confirmation from the Guinness Book as the world's oldest graduating med student. She raised 4 children. She starts an internship in July.
11: Well, there's some people that aren't meant to retire. It's not part of them, and that's probably me.
3: She's also the mother of ABC's Ginger Z. Chuck Sievertson, ABC News.
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0: 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Each week, we dive into breaking car news, share our latest vehicle reviews, and bring you up to speed on what's happening in the automotive world. Buckle up and hit the road with us. 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
1: Welcome to The Drive with Lauren and Carl. I am Carl Brower, and I'm here with my lovely host, as always, every week, Lauren Fix. Lauren, how are we doing?
2: I'm doing great, Carl. Lots going on in the automotive industry, so we had to bring in a good friend of ours who has his ear to the ground, who gets to do different things than we do, Roman Micah from TFL. And Roman, I can't just say TFL. There's just so much to what your company is. So tell us about what TFL is and where people can find you.
3: I feel like I've been doing this forever now. I started in 2009, and since then we've grown the company from one YouTube channel to nine YouTube channels. We even have one in Japan now, and two websites, our TikTok got like 1.3 million, our Facebook page is, I think, 700,000. And so we cover everything from motorcycles to cars to trucks to off-road, and just love anything to do with cars, trucks, and internal combustion, and even EVs, believe it or not.
2: So you're covering this in Japanese now, too?
3: Yeah, we started the Japanese channel. It's done really well. So I'm pretty psyched to have, I went there for the first time 2 years ago, and I fell in love with the Japanese car culture. It's phenomenal. It's
2: huge.
4: Yes, it is.
3: Yeah. Tokyo, you know, would be the opposite side of the coin from LA. And I got to go to a couple of their, you know, their car meets, and I can't believe just how passionate the Japanese are about cars. And so we figured, why not do what we're doing in America? But basically they take our videos and then they voice them over and they put Japanese thumbnails on them. And, apparently Japanese people like seeing their cars off-roaded. Who would have thunk?
2: That's awesome. That is totally awesome.
4: That is really smart, and that's really cool. Japan's one of my favorite places to go. I always say you can go to a lot of exotic places on the planet, and you can go to a lot of safe places on the planet. There aren't that many exotic, safe places on the planet. Japan's probably the best one for both of those in one shot. So, well, you were just talking about how you did everything, including electric cars. You're covering that full spectrum. And you also were telling us before the show some interesting elements of a specific electric car, the most recent one that you added to the fleet, and what you've been doing with it. Or maybe I should say what you haven't been doing with it. So what have you been doing with your newest Tesla?
3: This is going to be something I think that is going to be coming down the barrel very quickly. And I don't think people are quite aware of how far automation, or in Tesla terms, full self-driving supervised, has come. We've been lucky enough to buy a bunch of Teslas over the years, and I've been kind of following how first autopilot and then full self-driving and now full self-driving supervised has been evolving. And I'll tell you a little conspiracy theory at the end of this, which I think is actually true. With AI, in the last 2 years, there's just been exponential growth in the ability of a car to drive itself. Because before, people were programming the computer themselves, but now the computer is kind of learning from itself. And when we had the Cybertruck last year, we would try full self-driving, and it had these, I call them until moments. It was great until it like tried to kill you, which it did. Seriously, it did try to kill you a couple times. So this year we released the newest Model Y with the latest technology and the latest software. And we gave it to the team to not drive for 2,000 miles. So the goal was to see if we could not drive the car. In other words, have the car drive itself for 2,000 miles. So everybody on the team got basically a week. We took it in the city. We took it in the suburbs. We road tripped it. And the idea was, not only did we never want to actually touch the steering wheel, but we never actually wanted to even touch the screen. Because what Tesla does, which is so advanced, is it uses Grok, which is their AI, to actually interact with the car. So if you want to go somewhere, you just go, hey, Grok, take me to the Best Buy in Boulder, and it'll plan out the route and it'll take you there. And it's quite amazing at how good it is at doing that. And I know a lot of people will say, well, there was just a recent example where a Cybertruck almost ran a woman off in Texas off of an on-ramp. But the funny thing about that is, it's like every time an electric car catches fire, it makes the news. And yet people ignore the five non-electric car fires on the 405 that they've passed. So the bar for automation and autonomy is much higher than it is for anything else. And I'm a firm believer, guys, that computers are better at driving themselves than we are. And I'll tell you why. First, they don't get mad. They don't get drunk. They don't get tired. I can't see out the back of my head, but the computer certainly can. And here's a conspiracy theory, and I think this is actually true. So there's five levels of automation. So the fifth level is basically the car can drive itself under any condition without any input from any driver. So you really don't need a steering wheel.
2: That's an amusement ride. That's scary.
3: Yeah. And right now we're at level two, which means that the car can drive itself, but there has to be a human there to actually supervise it. And the difference between level two and level three is that the liability shifts from the owner of the car to the company. In other words, from me to Tesla. And I think the company is smart enough to realize that even if they would have level three, which I think that actually full self-driving supervised at this point is level three, that they don't want to say it's level three because then they, or in other words, Tesla becomes responsible if the car has an accident. But it was phenomenal. I mean, we did a road trip to Salt Lake City. We drove it in the snow. We drove it in the rain. Wow. We drove it in traffic. And like I said, there were no until moments. It was never like, you know, this is good until something unexpected happens. And there were moments where we had to go through construction zones. There were moments where I drove it home, for instance, and I was following a school bus, and you'd think that this is a potentially dangerous situation with kids getting on and off. And the car, for the most part, never failed to do what I would do. And the real key to, I think, what makes full self-driving so clever is, and this is crazy, and I think only Tesla would do this, there are five different levels that you can set it to drive itself. So the zero level, the base level, is chill. So it's very slow and it's very cautious. And then the crazy level, which is Mad Max, right? So you can say drive like Mad Max. And in a Mad Max, it'll roll through stop signs. It does like 10 miles an hour. Yeah, over the speed limit.
2: But you're responsible if you roll through a stop
3: sign. Yeah, yeah, yeah. But you can
2: kill someone.
3: Yeah, you can have the car do that, though. It's weird. But why that is so clever is we have this test called the Woolly Mammoth Challenge, where we assign 100 points and we take the car through a very difficult section of I-70 that's got a lot of construction in it, and it loses points every time it does something bad. If it tries to kill you, it's an automatic fail. If it can't do point to point, it loses 25 points. And the Tesla, by far, is so much far ahead of all the other car companies at this point, which I think that the tech companies have this motto, right? Go fast and break stuff. And they use stuff instead of the other thing they say.
2: Yeah.
3: But I think that's where Tesla is. But the point with having these different levels is that what it does, it lets you have the car drive at the level that you would drive it. So I noticed when I was in the car with Andre, he sets it at like chill. He likes to be very cautious, very slow, very careful. And that makes him feel much more comfortable driving the car. Whereas I like to set it at standard, which is kind of the normal way it drives, right? So it'll pass cars. It won't stick behind a truck if you don't want it to stay behind a truck. But the real magic here, and this is why we did this, is, you know, my mom recently passed away, and we were at a point where we almost had to take the driver's license away from her, or, you know, had that conversation with her. Because what ends up happening is your older folks, they start having accidents, you know, they start having a hard time driving at night. And Andre's wife's grandfather is 95, and he's still driving. And when he watched their videos, because everybody did a video on their experience with it, he actually went out and bought two Teslas because it allows him to actually keep his driver's license and have the car drive, even though he probably doesn't feel confident to drive himself. And, you know, in this country, car represents everything. And if you lose that thing, it becomes very detrimental to your, like, mental health, to your physical health. And so for certainly senior people who are afraid of driving, this is a really good solution. Now that I think the system has actually gotten to the point where I think it's better than human driver under most conditions.
2: Wow.
4: Yeah. All right. We're going to take a quick break. That was a great discussion. We're going to come back and talk about this some more, but we'll be right back on The Drive with Lauren and Carl and with our special guest, Roman Micah.
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2: 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Now, Carl, I know you've restored cars as well, but when we're talking about cars in general, this is going to be, I guess, we'll be restoring Teslas in the future. We want to continue this Tesla conversation.
4: Yeah, I had a question for you, Roman, because I've heard this from a lot of people. It's like, we're not touching the wheel. Just to confirm, you get in your driveway and you say, take me to the local sushi restaurant, and you ask Grok, and Tesla figures out, the car figures out what the best one is and how to get there. It puts the car in gear. It backs out of your drive. You get to the sushi place. It pulls into the driveway, pulls into the next available. In other words, it's not just driving you down freeways or even three-way streets or getting through stuff like that. It's doing everything, or are you still touching the wheel when it's time to like turn into the parking spot and stuff?
3: No, it's doing everything. You don't have to do anything.
4: Really?
3: It'll even pull in and out of your garage if you wanted to. And it also learns, which is kind of scary. So I'll give you an example. When I first got the car, you know, we have a office building and the parking spaces are all the way around the building, and it would pull into the very first parking space, which meant that I had to walk all the way around the side of the building. And then what I did was, it'll show you the little map on the screen where the parking spaces are, and you'll say, I want to park there, and it'll actually take you and take you to that parking space. And the crazy thing, this is where I realized computers are much better than parking than me, it parks itself exactly in the middle of the two lines. I mean, like to the millimeter in the middle of the two lines. And then the other thing I did, which was scary but cool, every time I drove home, there was a big pothole, and the car would like, boom, slam into it. And I was like, this isn't good. And by like the third time, it figured out, or it knew that there was a pothole, and it went around it, actually. So somehow it was crowdsourcing that information.
4: Wow.
3: Or because I would, by the third time, I was like, I'm going to take control because I don't want to slam into this pothole. So I would like correct. And then the next time, it went around the pothole instead of going through the pothole. It's pretty crazy, yeah.
4: That's crazy stuff. All right. Well, this is crazy. I cannot believe the capability of this car is what you're describing, Roman. You're making me want to go out actually now and at least one for a weekend and give this a try. All right. We're going to come back with more on The Drive with Lauren and Carl. We've got a lot more great topics to talk about. Roman was in Japan, and he's got a lot of great information from the Japanese market. Not just the fact that he's got a site over there, but things that are going on with product coming to the U.S. soon. We'll be right back on The Drive with Lauren and Carl.
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1: Welcome back to The Drive with Lauren and Carl. And this segment is brought to you by iccars.com. 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All right. So, Roman, we were just talking about Tesla's self-driving capabilities, which sound a little crazy to me, but now you're making me want to go lease one and test it. What about any other companies that you've experienced? You were just in Japan, and I think you were there with Nissan as a guest, and they had their latest version of Pilot Pro or AI Pilot Pro, something like that.
2: You're close. Pro Pilot, yeah. I would say Nissan was always kind of the dark horse in this, but their system was always really good, and now it's gotten better. So obviously AI is a buzzword right now, so they're using AI. Whether it's, you know, using AI to its full extent, I don't know. But I got to ride in the car through downtown Tokyo, having the car completely drive itself. And we work out of Denver, and Denver's got a downtown, but it's nothing like Tokyo, because in Tokyo, you've got, you know, intersections that are five streets deep. You've got motorcycles. You've got bicycles. You've got pedestrians.
3: Scooters.
2: It's pretty crazy.
3: Yeah.
2: Scooters. Yeah, yeah, yeah. And instruction. And they wanted to show us how good their system was. So we did this like 40-minute loop where we were able to experience the latest version of ProPilot. And it's also good. It also took us without any issues, without any difficulties through downtown Tokyo, and drove itself completely. The biggest difference is they don't have the AI integrated yet into the system. So you still have to do the manual punch in to the screen, the address that you want to go to. I think there's two things that are keeping companies from adopting it. First is the legal fear of taking on that liability. And secondly is legislation. So in Japan, you can do it as long as you're a company testing it, but you can't yet legally have cars drive themselves.
3: Really?
2: But recently in Europe, they just allowed Tesla to go full self-driving. So like I said, it's coming down the pipe quickly, I think much quicker than people realize.
3: Well, Tesla's certainly been in the lead on this, and I know that other brands have been doing some version of it. And it's funny because here in the U.S., they keep saying, we want automated driving. We want self-driving, you know, cars and robo-taxis. But, you know, and it's funny, the company that's getting hit the hardest by the federal government is

0: have to go and set the car into full self-driving mode. And that's going to be really a sad day for me, because as much as, you know, I like new tech, I enjoy driving a lot more, and I love the freedom, and I love the visceral fun of it. And there are times, like, let's say I just came back from Japan, which I did. I get to the airport, I'm tired, I'm jet lagged. Hell yeah, have the car drive me home. But, you know, I don't want to do that all the time.
1: Yeah.
0: When you flip it around, there are some people who, I actually know a friend of mine who bought a Tesla just for that, because he's a really bad driver. So
2: well, that's a good use of that type of technology.
0: Yeah, yeah, yeah. So there are uses for it. But I think for us car guys and gals, it's also the beginning of the end in some ways of what is a paradise, especially in America right now, for people who love to drive.
1: Yeah, and I agree. And I remember years ago when people were like, I would never want self-driving cars and stuff and all. And I would tell people, have you been on the 405 after 7 a.m. and before 10 p.m.? Because nobody's driving there, okay? Whether you're a human or a computer, nobody's driving. We're all just plodding along at slow miles per hour, zero, you know, stop and slow go. And that's not driving. If a computer can handle that, and it's been great, because, I mean, I talked about it at our previous show, but I had a Toyota Prius and I drove it from Los Angeles to St. George and back 400 miles each way. And the few times there was major traffic, you know, it's got traffic jam assist and all. And it was great. You know, it's like, that's not full self-driving, obviously, but just the fact that I could go from, you know, sitting for 30 seconds at no movement and then start driving up for another 30 seconds, then stop again, never getting above 5 to 10 miles an hour. And I didn't have to do a thing. Car was doing it all for
2: active
1: me.
2: Cruise control does that.
1: I love that,
2: Carl.
1: Yeah.
2: We've had active cruise control for decades.
0: Yeah, but here's the thing. This is the game changer, right? Blue Cruise, Super Cruise, right? These things, all, they're super naggy, right? They're just like, put your hands back on the wheel. Don't take your eyes off the, it's so annoying, you know, or when the steering wheel vibrates or when it pushes you back in the lane. That is just miserable. And I think most people hate that with a passion. The difference between that and full self-driving is, the scary part about full self-driving, the Tesla model, is like the first 2 minutes you're freaked out by it. And by minute three, you're like, let me check my phone, which is not good. But it's that seamless. And Tesla, it changes. But for me, when we did our test, the Woolly Mammoth Challenge, there were a moment where it let me keep my eyes off the road for up to 2 minutes.
2: Wow.
0: Which is one way crazy scary, but in another way super freeing. So it doesn't compare to all the naggy crap that's out there right now, where it puts you like in Super Cruise jail, right? Where it turns it off because you kept your eye off the road because you were changing the radio station or something silly like that. Sorry about that, Lauren.
2: That's all right. No, we got to pay a few bills anyhow. We'll be right back after this break. And we have more with Roman Micah and Carl Brower here on The Drive with Lauren and Carl.
3: 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There's more of The Drive.
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1: 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But that's what Lean was created to do, without the needles, but it replicates the benefits of these injections. 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It drives snacking and cravings. I'm telling you, I can vouch for it. I use it myself. Get healthier, lose that unnecessary, those unnecessary pounds, right? Lean goes a step further. Helps your body burn fat, turn it into energy instead of storing it. No prescriptions, no needles. You've been thinking about losing weight? Let's go. No more wasted time. Try it today. Just give it a shot. I'm

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1: Welcome back to The Drive with Lauren and Carl. This week we have a special guest, Roman Micah from TFL Cars. You want to check him out on his YouTube channels. He has 9 of them, I believe he said. But if you missed anything on the show earlier, we were talking about full self-driving. 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Or you can communicate with us through our social media, The Drive Car Show. Roman, you were just in Japan, and you were not just there for self-driving cars. You were there to see some new product that Carl and I did not see. So tell us what you saw, because it sounds like Nissan's making some major changes.
2: Yeah, it's hard to believe that like a year ago, Nissan was at death's door trying to partner with Honda. Now they've cut their expenses. They've cut the number of cars they're building, and they're introducing exciting cars, you know, cars that actually us enthusiasts love. And so I got to see 3 new cars. The first one that's probably going to be the most popular here is the new Rogue Hybrid. And what makes that interesting is it's the first series hybrid. So it basically works like a train. In other words, the internal engine, combustion engine, does nothing but charge up the battery, which then moves the wheels. It's kind of cool. So there's no drive shaft between the ICE engine and the wheels. That's the way trains work. And I think it's the first car in America that's actually going to be driven like that. I don't know if they're going to make a big deal out of it. It's kind of a hard message to get across, but it was interesting to drive something that there's no connection between the ICE engine and the wheels. And the 2 exciting cars that I got to see, and this is still embargoed, so I'm going to have to be a little circumspect about how I describe these, but I'll try to give you hints. So the first one, which is the one that I was the most excited about, was the new Xterra. As you guys know, Nissan pulled the Xterra just as like overlanding and off-roading started to take off.
1: Left that
2: world to the 4Runner. I don't understand why they did that, but they've announced that they'll definitely bring it back. And I got to see it. Like I say, it's embargoed. I can't talk about that. What I can tell you is that Andre, one of my coworkers, did an AI version of it, and it was remarkably, remarkably similar. I'm being careful here.
1: If Andre's up there creating stuff, where can we see what you
2: saw? You can go to alltfl.com. You'll see it up there. He didn't talk to me. He just had AI basically kind of come out with it. That's the good news. The bad news is it won't be out till 2028, which is at the same time that apparently the new Scout's going to be here.
1: We're
2: going
1: to have a refresh. Hyundai Boulder.
2: Yeah, Boulder. We're going to have a refresh Bronco. We're going to probably have a new Wrangler. So they said that they've cut development time by like 30%, but I'm like, dude, you guys need to get that thing out like tomorrow, not 2028.
3: Yes. What's the embargo date before you can say everything?
2: You know, there were so many embargoes, I forgot.
1: That sounds like some more companies.
3: Is it a ways out though? You remember it's like months from now and all?
2: Yeah, it's months from now.
3: Okay.
2: And then the one that I saw, which was even more exciting for all of you, like, JDM, Japanese domestic market fans, was the Skyline. As you know, the Skyline is the vehicle that spawned the GTR, and they've already announced that they're bringing the Skyline in as an Infiniti Q50.
1: Nice.
2: So we're going to get the Skyline, and the word is it's probably going to have, you know, an internal combustion engine. Probably, I'm guessing at this, they haven't confirmed this, but it's going to be, you know, the same engine that's in the Z, which is 400 horsepower, and best of all, I think they've confirmed this. If I haven't, sorry, Nissan, I don't want to break an embargo. It's going to be manual. So we're going to get a Skyline.
1: That'll be nice.
2: Yeah, which is great. I think
3: Do we know timing on that model year?
2: I think it's like another year and a half out from now still.
3: Oh, not too bad. Okay.
2: Not too bad.
1: So
2: yeah,
1: new leadership is doing new and exciting things, which I think they needed.
2: They took
1: such a hit with this Carlos Ghosn and arresting their CEO and all that ridiculousness, and they really have to, you know, rise to the surface now and start pushing hard with some new product and get rid of those silly CVTs.
2: Guys, isn't it crazy how, like, you know, Nissan was going to, I think the government, actually, the Japanese government was going to make them partner with Honda, and since then, Honda has taken a $15 billion write-off. And Nissan is the one that's coming out of this smelling like a rose. And the one thing they did say, the CEO did say, is the reason they're bringing back the Xterra, I think they're also going to spawn 2 Infinities. Basically, they're bringing back body-on-frame trucks. And the reason for that is because of recent legislation that allowed for basically getting rid of CAFE standards, where companies don't have to have, like, you know, a Leaf to offset the carbon from, let's say, an Armada. And so since that law has been changed, it allowed them to bring back not one, but I think 3 body-on-frame trucks, because those are trucks, which is really cool for all of us truck enthusiasts.
1: When I say trucks, I mean... Is coming back?
2: No, not Titan. No.
1: I like the Titan. It was an HD or whatever it was. It was sort of like between a half ton and a three quarter ton. I thought it was really wisely put together, but
3: XT. Was it the XT Titan?
1: Something. I knew it was something. I knew there was two letters there somewhere.
2: Think about like an Infiniti version of the Xterra and probably a 3-row version of that as well, all based on frame. Yeah.
1: So lots of good news coming from Nissan, but they really needed to do something. I was quite concerned, and I think they need to be building cars that people want. And I mean, I like the Kicks. They did a nice job with that, but they really need to start amplifying it, because I think that getting through whatever they went through, you're still competing with Toyota and Honda and literally every brand that's out there. And I think it's a big challenge, and the results could be quite good for Nissan and Infiniti, although I wonder if they're going to pull Infiniti out to be its own sort of separate dealer group again, because at one point they made them merge into one dealership.
2: We talked to CEO. He didn't say anything about that, but he did say, and this is also big news, that they're already working on the next GTR. So for everybody who loves the GTR, and they said it's going to be some kind of a hybrid, because in order to get the kind of horsepower to compete with like the new Toyota GT or the Corvette, they're going to have some kind of a hybrid. When I say hybrid, not like a traditional hybrid where you're trying to save fuel, but one that's trying to put out more power to compete with these high horsepower cars like the new ZR1X.
3: That's great. All right. Well, let's take a quick break and we will come back, because, man, that's a lot of information about Nissan between self-driving cars and a lot of cool new models that are on the way. But that's good news, because Nissan kind of needs some good news. So good to hear. All right. We'll be right back on The Drive with Lauren and Carl.
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3: Welcome back to The Drive with Lauren and Carl and our special guest, Roman Micah. And this segment is brought to you by Carl Brower Cars. That's my YouTube channel. I'm putting up 2 or 3 videos a week. You can check it out. I've done a lot of driving, everything from Toyota Priuses to Lamborghini Temerarios and Maserati GT2 Stradalis. So I have a lot of fun cars, but I also have some functional and baseline cars for real world people because I like them both. Carl Brower Cars on YouTube. Roman, one of the things that I think has been interesting in the last 12 months that we're all aware of is not only the kind of whipsaw effect from it's all EVs all the time, we're going to all go EVs, everyone's going to go, oh, wait a second, the EVs don't really have to be made. We don't have to do that. You don't have to have a federal incentive to try to sell them as a carrot, and we don't even need the stick anymore to try to find automakers to build them. Well, I think a lot of people were unhappy about that, EV enthusiasts, and a lot of people were happy about that, non-EV enthusiasts and internal combustion fans like me who like the Hemi. But mostly I like freedom of choice and I like the market to decide. So I don't think the government should be deciding which cars we're driving necessarily. But the truth is that this was a big change in a short period. And we just saw the biggest write-downs in the history of the automotive industry, like over $100 billion in essentially write-downs is another fancy way for saying losses. The car companies across our country, let alone globally, that had to embrace the money they lost on betting all their farm on the EV movement and then having the EV movement, at least in this country, get yanked out from under them, really cost them a lot of money. And a lot of them are rightfully saying, okay, how do we plan for the future if in the next 5 years we could have the same thing happen again? If we all go all in on Hemis and big engines and big trucks and no concerns about EPA fines or CO2 requirements, and then all of a sudden it changes again. And now we've put all our eggs on that basket in the internal combustion, you know, no concerns about pollution basket. And so regardless of whether you do or don't like this movement, it plays hell on the automakers who are on 5 to 7 year product plans typically, and you've got presidential administrations that can potentially change every 4 years. And it seems to kind of cause some financial disruption, as we just saw. What are your thoughts, Roman, on what do you think is going to happen in the next 4 years if we have another presidential election, which we're going to, and what do you think the automakers can do or should do to kind of mitigate this?
2: I wouldn't want to be a CEO of a car company right now. In between tariffs, between oil prices, between government legislation, between consumer demand, whipsawing, it's just really hard to look into a crystal ball and predict what is going to happen 4 years from now. I'll take a stab at it, though. First, I agree with you, Carl. I think when government gets involved in putting its finger on the scale, it's always bad. You know, let people, let the market decide. If people want EVs, let them buy EVs. If people want Hemis, let them buy Hemis. But don't mandate that, because I think the second you do that, I think this has proved to be true, is you're going to drive people in the exact opposite direction. I think you probably have more EVs on the road today if the government didn't say by 2030, everybody's got to have an EV or you're, you know. Mm-hmm. And I think that just makes people want to do the exact opposite. So that's number one. Number two, I think that at least if you look at history, the politics does swing in America, and it's been swinging farther and farther. It used to be that it would swing from Republican to Democrat, but now it's gone very far right, which suggests to me that in the next election cycle, it's probably going to swing very far left.
1: Which I can't be a predict problem. That.
2: It's going to be a problem for car companies, because I could see the next president coming in and reinstituting all of the mandates that were there. And Nissan's going to be rolling out a new Xterra just when, you know, they're going to be back to having to offset the emissions from that truck by selling more Leafs. And I think that's a very difficult position for a car company to be in right now. And so, like, the car companies are just making different bets. You know, Ford has bet that, that's also been a bad bet in some ways, that everybody wants trucks, so they become a pure truck company. And Nissan is betting that everybody is going to want body on frame cars or trucks, which is, you know, something I certainly would want. Mm-hmm. But that may change 3 or 4 years from now. And initially, when war started, we were all like, this is going to be temporary, but now it's turning out to be much longer. And I don't know how long gas prices have to stay in California. They're probably, what, Carl, $6 a gallon, something like that, $5 a gallon?
3: Yeah, people, over six easily.
2: Yeah, before people start
1: in LA,
2: making,
1: yeah.
2: Before people start making buying decisions based on the price of gas. And that's, I think, out of all of the different factors, that's the one that's going to be crucial. Because, like, let's say you sign up for Netflix, right? They take that money out of your account every month and you don't even notice. But with gas, every time you drive by a gas station, you know, you see that big, like, $6 a gallon flashing at you. It just reminds you that, you know, in your Hemi, you're spending a lot of money driving around town. So, and I know it's probably temporary.
1: It is. I think it's temporary. I think the prices are going to drop pretty quickly. But one thing that you did say that I think it's really important, the next administration that comes in, let's say they want to go all EV, that's not going to happen because of the way the law was undone through the Supreme Court. So you can say we want more electric cars, but you can't mandate that EV mandate to return because of the way the law was written and the way the federal government has adjusted things. And the Supreme Court has said, nope, you can't mandate what people drive. So that part of it's out the door, but you can make it painful by making gasoline so expensive that people go, you know, maybe we should be looking at a plug-in hybrid or an electric as an option.
2: Yeah, and the elephant in the room is the Chinese. I think if people think that we're going to keep the Chinese out of here, I think they're
1: for a short time.
2: I think they're coming. When you think about it, what Chrysler sells one car right now, a minivan. Yeah. It would not be outside of the realm of possibilities for somebody like Geely or BYD to buy Chrysler, take what they call now a Dolphin and rebrand it as a 300.
1: Yep.
2: Build it in America, which is what the Trump administration wants. And next thing you know, you're driving, you know, a Chrysler 300, which is actually a Chinese Dolphin. This is not out of the realm of possibility. It's already starting to happen in Canada. We've already got Chinese cars in Mexico. I want to say the latest number was like 20% of cars in Mexico are now Chinese. That's how quickly. And the Chinese, you know, 10 years ago, they built really crappy cars. I don't know if you remember when we were at the Detroit Auto Show, they were kind of in the basement and you look at those things and you're like, that's a golf cart. Yeah. But now, if you've been in like the latest car that we drove was the Shark, the BYD Shark, which is this range extended little midsize pickup. It's really good. You know, the technology is really good. The interiors are really good. And they've been able to crack the code in terms of having much shorter product cycles. And one of the reasons they can, of course, do that is because in China, underneath the skin, they all share the same components, right? Our car manufacturers use different subcontractors. And so every car is made up of different components and they use second tier suppliers. In China, that little motor that runs the windshield or even that 1.5 liter that seems to be in all Chinese cars is exactly the same. And so when the stuff underneath it is identical, it's very easy, like GM used to do, right? The Tri-5. Like you can change the exterior of the car every year or every 2 years and make it seem like it's brand new to the casual observer because everything underneath it is exactly the same. And so this is a way of building cars that is coming, whether you like it or not. And you can, you know, you can bemoan and you can say the Chinese are going to put in spyware, you can do all that. But at some point, if they decide they're going to build cars here and hire Americans to build them and then sell them for, let's say, they're not stupid, right? They're not going to sell them for 10 or 15,000, but they can sell them for 20 or 25.
1: Right.
2: With the average price of the new car being between 40 and 50 now, you know, that stuff's going to sell.
1: We're going to take a quick break, though, Roman. We love your insight. We want to come back after the break. We'll be right back on The Drive with Lauren and Carl.

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1: Welcome back to The Drive with Lauren and Carl. 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We cut through the noise. This is my news channel. We give you a lot of information you're not going to get anywhere else. We talk about things without any spin, right to the point, so that you are knowledgeable, because knowledge is power. You can watch all my car reviews on Car Smarts. Both are on YouTube, or just go to carcoachreports.com. All right, Roman, we've been talking about a lot of different cars, but for Carl, he just drove a very cool truck.
2: And real quick, Roman, we were talking about how there's all this reason to do body-on-frame vehicles. There's no downside. Americans love them, and now there's not even regulations to keep us from doing them. But I look at something like the mid-sized truck segment or small truck segment, whatever you want to call it today, and I just had this Toyota Tacoma Pre-Runner. It was just an extended cab. You know, the Pre-Runner's not even four-wheel drive. It's just rear-wheel drive. But it's kind of got this cool, like, attitude to it, because, you know, it is, the Pre-Runner was like it ran the off-road path before the actual race just to check it all out and stuff. So it's got this kind of cool vibe to it. And I used the vehicle for a very practical reason. I had to bring a bunch of stuff to a swap meet, but it was so well utilized for that purpose. And it's such a well-executed vehicle. And it was funny. It was sitting behind our official display tables where we were selling stuff at the swap meet. And there were people looking back at the truck. Whoa, check that thing out. You know, and asking about it. It's like, no, the truck's not for sale. It's not even my truck.
1: You're selling cars but, now, Carl.
2: Apparently, you know, it's like, all right, Toyota, you know, I'm giving you some good visibility. Apparently people are liking your truck here at the swap meet, but they have been the best-selling truck for over 20 years in that segment. Tacoma has been the best-selling truck in the midsize segment since 2005. They've had their best year yet in 2025. I don't know what it would take at this point to unseat Toyota, but you've got a big contingency that follows you for your truck stuff. You guys are right there, perfectly positioned in Denver to go up and down those passes and test trucks. So I feel like you know trucks as well as anyone, Roman. What's it take, if anything, to unseat Toyota from that crown sitting at the top of the midsize segment with the Tacoma?
3: Yeah, I think you're exactly right, Carl. I want to say they sell right around 250,000 Tacomas every year. And the next best would be, I think, GM with the Canyon and Colorado Twins. Those are like at 100,000. So not even close, right? And then Ranger comes in below that at like 90,000. That's the midsize truck segment. The thing about the Tacoma, the magic in the Tacoma is, I want to say, out of all the vehicles in America, no matter almost where you are, it depreciates the least. So
1: the taco, they call it, right?
3: Yeah. You know, in 3 years, the average car is worth 50% less than you paid for it. I want to say the Tacoma is like 17% less. It's gotten to the point now you're better off to buy a new Tacoma than you are to buy a 1 or 2 year old Tacoma, because you're going to pay the same or more for the used truck. And that kind of impossible depreciation is what makes it the champion, because people know that if they buy this truck, it'll hold its value. And you combine that with Toyota's reputation for reliability, which means that truck will go, you know, 150, 200,000 miles without any major service. You've got yourself something that is an incredibly difficult combination to beat. So what would it take? Ooh, you know, yeah.
1: That's what every car brand is thinking. What would it take? I'm sure they're all sitting there in rooms going, we got to beat them. What do we have to do? I mean, Ford's put a lot of effort in with their Ranger. I mean, and General Motors has got a lot in the Colorado, but still none of them can come close.
3: Yeah, yeah, because those numbers are just impossible to beat. So I don't think Toyota's worried about losing the crown in the mid-size truck segment. It's funny because on the other side of the coin, the Tundra, which is in the full-size truck segment, the half-ton segment, is not doing so well. You know, they just had a whole bunch of issues with a recall where they recalled 200,000 engines, where they had to replace 200,000 engines.
1: Wow.
3: Yeah, that cost them in the billions with a B. And you would think that that would translate, because there's always this belief of like, hey, I'm going to start buying a small truck and then I'm going to go trade it in a large truck. But it's not happening with the Tundra. They still sell a lot of Tundras, and they actually, Tundra sales, even because of the recall, have been strong. And I think it's because what we're seeing is the leader in trucks in America is Ford with the F-150. So yeah. Ford will tell you they sell anywhere from 500 to 600 F-Series trucks. They don't break That's a lot of trucks. But Ford is also the king of recalls right now.
1: And they're at a shortage of vehicles, too, because of their aluminum plant.
2: It's crazy when you think about the spectrum. It's like you've got recall Ford F-150 selling incredibly well, best-selling truck, and then you've got Toyota struggling to get into that full-size thing, but ruling the mid-size category for 20-plus years now. All right, well, this has been a great episode. We've had a lot of good discussion here, Roman. Thank you so much for taking the time to come on The Drive with Lauren and Carl. Always great adventures that you're having, and we love talking about them. We'll look forward to the next time you're on, and we will be back next week on The Drive with Lauren and Carl.
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6: From ABC News, I'm Mike Dabusky. We're learning some new details about that so-called Truth and Justice Commission the Department of Justice is planning to launch. The effort would establish a fund of $1.776 billion to pay claims made by alleged victims of government weaponization. It would come in exchange for the president dropping his $10 billion lawsuit against the IRS. ABC's Catherine Falders.
7: We're in this unprecedented situation where we have Trump in his personal capacity suing Trump in his professional capacity, if you will. Suing the U.S. government. Now, Democrats and Trump's critics have called this extortion, a way to steal money from the U.S. government by suing the government that he runs. We'll have to see how this ultimately does play out and if a judge has any recourse over this or if there could be any legal action taken to stop this.
6: It comes after President Trump wrapped up a trip to China this week, meeting with Chinese leader Xi Jinping. ABC's Olivia Rubin is in Washington.
8: Uncertainty remains about the war in Iran. Xi not publicly committing to pressuring Iran, its close ally, back to the negotiating table or to reopen the Strait of Hormuz.
9: We feel very similar, right? We want that to end. We don't want them to have a nuclear weapon.
8: Still, the president touting, quote, fantastic trade deals, like the purchase of soybeans, but giving few specifics. Overnight, Boeing saying China agreed to purchase 200 jets from the company.
6: Workers for the largest commuter rail system in the country, the Long Island Railroad, went on strike early this morning. This commuter anticipates problems.
10: Coming home is a real hiccup because I'm able to get on the train and I can get back to Ronkonkoma from Penn Station in about an hour and 20 minutes. Whereas if I tried to drive home, it would be 3 hours easy.
6: The union went on strike after not being able to reach an agreement with railroad officials on wages. You're listening to ABC News.
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6: Tens of thousands of people joining a far-right political march in London today, led by activist Tommy Robinson.
13: We will be silent! No!
6: The group held up Make England Great Again signs and chanted anti-immigrant slogans while marching to the UK Parliament building. The rally came as Prime Minister Keir Starmer struggles to retain his position following disappointing local elections for his party last week. A rescue diver has died in the Maldives as recovery efforts continue for those four Italian divers who are believed to have died in an underwater cave. The search is currently suspended due to bad weather. The Supreme Court has denied an emergency request from Democrats in Virginia to use a new congressional map ahead of the midterms. ABC News senior political correspondent Rachel Scott.
14: State officials had asked the justices to step in to allow the state to use a congressional map that was drawn by Democrats and recently approved by voters. The justices declined. The plan would have given Democrats a chance at gaining four more seats in Congress. The appeal was considered a long shot bid since the justices typically defer to state courts when it comes to state laws.
6: This weekend, San Jose, California will play host to Stars on Ice. Among the performers, Olympic gold medalist and Bay Area native Elisa Liu. She spoke with our affiliate KGO.
15: Being on tour has been really fun, and the crowds have been insane already, and I just have a feeling it's going to be the craziest in San Jose.
6: I'm Mike Dubusky, ABC News.
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3: From ABC News, I'm Mike Dubosky. President Trump is hinting at potential further military action in Nigeria, writing on social media, watch what's next, but not providing any further details. ABC's Rachel Scott says it comes after the U.S. military took out a terrorist leader there.
4: President Trump posting on social media overnight that American and Nigerian forces executed a mission to eliminate ISIS leader Abubala Amanuki. The president writing that Amanuki will no longer terrorize the people of Africa or help plan operations to target Americans, and that the terror group's global operation is now, in his words, greatly diminished.
3: Trump has spent months suggesting possible intervention in Cuba, and he continues to threaten resumed military action in Iran. Speaking of that conflict, Hamas is now urging the U.S. to press Israel to stop ceasefire violations. Overnight, the Israeli Defense Forces say they killed Izz al-Din al-Haddad, the leader of the military wing of Hamas, despite a ceasefire being in effect between Israel and Lebanon. President Trump plans to drop his multi-billion dollar lawsuit against the IRS, ABC News has learned, instead proposing the creation of a $1.7 billion fund of taxpayer dollars. That fund would be used to pay out alleged victims of so-called government weaponization. The union representing 7,000 Long Island Railroad workers didn't reach a deal with the rail service before a deadline overnight, and that means they're on strike today. Among those out on the picket lines is Dwayne O'Connor.
5: They think they could push us around, and we're supposed to just fall in line. All we're asking for is fair wages. Record inflation the last few years. Our contract goes back 3 years. It's not going forward. So we went through those record inflationary years, and they're trying to lowball us.
3: Disruptions around New York City are expected this weekend, but the real test will be on Monday morning if the strike lasts that long, when the 250,000 daily riders head back to work. You're listening to ABC News.
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3: Italian police now have a man in custody who they say drove a car into a crowd of people in Modena, who allegedly tried to stab a passerby when the car came to a stop. Prime Minister Giorgia Meloni says she's closely following the situation. Meanwhile, in Thailand, at least 8 people are dead after a freight train collided with a bus in Bangkok. More than 20 people were injured there. The CDC is out with an update on the 17 Americans who were on that cruise ship where the hantavirus spread.
8: U.S. health officials confirming for the first time no Americans are believed to be infected with the Andes strain, including the passenger who ended up replacing the ship doctor who initially tested positive. Further tests actually show he may have never been sick with the disease. In total, health authorities are watching 41 Americans for the virus, including 16 who were never on that ship but were potentially exposed to one of the cruise ship passengers who got on a plane.
3: ABC's Andrew Dimbert. A severe weather outbreak in the heartland. Strong storms are set to bring damaging winds to much of the country, says ABC News meteorologist Leslie Lopez.
9: We're tracking an outbreak of severe storms today, but this is a multi-day event. So what we're going to be watching out for are thunderstorms, yes, hail as a possibility, flash flooding, but also tornadoes. And some of these days, we could be talking about powerful tornadoes.
3: Meanwhile, a wildfire risk continues for much of the country as well, with red flag warnings up in central California, but also Minnesota and Michigan as well. I'm Mike Dubusky, ABC News.
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10: Well-known author, investment banker, consumer advocate, analyst, trader, Chris Markowski is the watchdog of Wall Street.
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13: All right. Welcome, everybody. Welcome to the Watchdog on Wall Street show. A lot of news, a lot coming down the pike this week, and we're going to go over it all. But I got to share a little story with everyone. I've been busy, obviously, kids playing in the playoffs with lacrosse in college and running into people and whatnot, and having a lot of great conversations with people that are in my industry, my business. I talk about this all the time. I mean, we constantly are having new accounts coming into Markowski Investments via this radio show. Been doing this for 26 years. But I run a very, very different firm than many of my peers, to say the least. There are some absolutely amazing financial advisors out there that I happen to be very, very close with. They just do things much, much differently than I do. And they love having a little bit of fun with me and making fun of our business model because there's no other one like it in the country. And people ask me sometimes, you've been in business for over 30 years and you've been successful. You know, what regrets do you have? And, you know, some of them will be like, Markowski, come on, you should have listened to us. You should have done things our way. Your life would be a hell of a lot easier. No, I don't have any regrets in how we built our business and the customers that we serve. Most of my peers, the firms that are our level, people running family offices, they manage billions of dollars in assets, but they don't have many clients. They are just dealing with really big investors, and they're more along the line. We've talked about this here on the program. They're more into wealth preservation and handing down assets to other generations, and they laugh at me because I don't know how to play golf. We can play at this golf course here, and you know how hard it is to get out of here. Why don't you come? I said, I don't know how to play. I don't understand. How do you not know how to play golf? I never had the time to learn. One of the reasons is that, again, it's my choice. I coached my kids' teams growing up and spent time there. But we have a lot of clients in 50 states. We don't have, a few clients concentrated in like New York City, the Hamptons, Palm Beach, the wealthy enclaves here in the country. I've got clients in North Pole, Alaska. That place actually exists. It's a place called North Pole, Alaska. And I like it that way. I do. This is the business that I've chosen. I'm putting together kind of like our memoirs of our firm and what we've done. No, it doesn't mean I'm quitting by any stretch of the imagination. It's almost kind of like, the memoirs of our first 30 years. And I recant the story all the time because my very first week in the business, and talk about being nervous. I'm an upstate New York kid. I'm buying suits. I didn't have money. I'm buying suits at secondhand shops on the Upper East Side of Manhattan, and our offices were in Rockefeller Center. And I didn't feel worthy to be even walking into the building at that point in time. And I'm up in the offices and I'm watching, what everyone's doing. One of the interesting things I learned the first week as well, is that these brokers don't know what they were doing. Every single one of them were trying to determine what the market was going to do that day, and they were gambling their own money on it. Now, mind you, this is 30 plus years ago. For crying out loud. This is before all the crazy Kalshi and polymarket stuff that's going on today. And I learned very quickly, this whole trading thing is not a very good idea. But neither here nor there. They were catering to the firm I was working at. It was catering to nothing but high net worth investors. And I didn't get it. I didn't come from that type of a background. And I for the life of me, didn't compute with me. I said, why can't we help everybody? I mean, would a doctor, could a doctor turn somebody away? Should we try to help everyone out? And that stuck with me. And that's how we have built our business over the years. And without a doubt, this is much more of a grind. Because yes, do we have wealthy clients? Yeah, absolutely. But because of what I do, I'm also in the business of educating people in the right thing to do and the wrong thing to do. And I explained this on the program. If I was to give an elevator pitch, someone was to come up to me, and I've kind of figured it out now. Because again, I wear so many hats. Doing the radio show, podcasts, TV, books, writing, managing money, running a firm, all these things. How do I explain that? Well, it's real simple, okay? My job is to keep people from doing dumb stuff, period. Keep people from doing dumb stuff. And again, I like it. I enjoy it, but it's difficult. It's difficult in the sense, and I've written about this in the past, is that I lose often. It's that Sisyphean battle where I'm pushing a rock to the top of the hill and that rock rolls back down on top of me again and again and again. And more often than not, I lose in these situations. I warn people when it comes to things. It's frustrating.
7: And it's very hard for me, to detach from those losses. I mentioned on the podcast past week, one of my favorite apps out there. Again, if I had to choose one app to have on my phone, and I only had to choose one app, would be this one, be the Halo app. And they'd started a new series there talking about learning how to detach yourself from certain things in life. And again, I've got to learn that I can't. It took me a long time. It was at one point in time where I actually was arguing on this race. This is like 18 years ago. I didn't even believe in hope anymore. The word, I said, no, there's no such thing as hope. I have to fix this stuff on my own. You make your own hope, all these various different things. I have to learn to detach from all of the losses that we take. When people decide not to listen, they do the wrong thing. It's a very difficult thing to do, and it weighs on me at the end of the day. And again, going out with my peers and being around them, you know, the playoff season, whatnot, these are very accomplished people in my industry. You know, we joke about it and kid about it, but you know, it's much more difficult. But again, I'm not going to change. Now, there's a reason why. Reason why other top investment firms only deal with wealthy people. There's a new investment firm out there. They want us to become a part of their firm. They actually provide, again, it's the, you know, private jet service for certain clients, all this stuff. But the rule is I'm going to have to cut loose. Oh, yeah, you're going to have to get rid of all your smaller clients. Were you out of your mind? They ask, but they know. They know me. They know that I would never do anything like that. I couldn't live with myself. Anyway, one of the things, you know, besides keeping people from doing dumb stuff, I should probably add, there should be two sentences. Keeping people from doing dumb stuff and also telling people what they do not want to hear. You know how difficult that is in our business, me to go on this program and all the time. And to turn people, put people up because I tell them stuff they don't want to hear or try to basically slay ideas in their mind. Yeah, you know, what was that? Was it Mark Twain that said it's not what you don't know that hurts you? It's what you do know that just isn't so. That's basically what I do here on the program. And it's nothing has really changed. Last week here on the show, we went into Markowski Investments, financial independence top 20. And again, this past week, I'm having a lengthy conversation with someone about their financial situation and what they wanted to do and how they wanted to start saving and various different things. And there you go. They've got, you know, tens of thousands of dollars in credit card debt at 28%+. And I've got to say, hey, listen, I really can't help you. I will help you and point you in the right direction. Okay. I will spend my time. I spend my time because that's what we're supposed to do. We're supposed to care about others. We're not supposed to write them off. And when others, that means everyone. I'll take the time out and I will tell you what you need to do, what you need to cut. But you know, you're going to have to do this stuff. And it's frustrating because most people do not want to because they're more concerned about their Instagram posts or how they look on social media. And that's, quite frankly, something I don't really seem to understand. What I am seeing right now, and again, we're going to talk about the various different economic numbers that have been coming down the pike. I was thinking about it this past week. And a song. I'm not a big Jimmy Buffett fan. I'm not. I went to one of his concerts. I do like some of his music. He's got this song. It's like Changes in Latitudes. Changes in attitude, something like that. And I was thinking about the terms of, you know, changes in the terrain and changes in mindset. And that's what really needs to happen today, what people really need to do. In particular, Generation X, which is my generation, and I'm seeing it everywhere. Again, when I talk about keeping people from doing dumb stuff and telling people things they don't want to hear, I have to do that. I have to do that because more often than not, these are my clients.
13: These are my clients outside of the people that are already wealthy. And again, I've gone over, okay? You know, Markowski Investments, our process, how we go about doing things, invest like you're already wealthy. Wealthy people are already wealthy. They don't do dumb things with their money. You have to get that type of mindset. And oftentimes, like it stands right now, like I've been talking about now since the turn of the century, and warning people about everything that I said, everything that I told you here on the program is coming to pass. People, according just to government numbers, which are just not real, they're way off. According to government inflation numbers, you have lost 30% of your buying power over the past 5 years. You understand me? 30% of your buying power over the past 5 years. We told you all of these things were going to happen and what you needed to do to avoid it. Some chose to listen. Some didn't. And I talk to my buddies because they listen to my podcast. They listen to my show. People listen. You get all bent out of shape over stuff. You're killing it. Your clients are making, why do you care? Because I do. I do. I want to see people do well. I don't like seeing the numbers that I see out there. I don't like seeing the delinquency rates in credit cards, the delinquency rates in student loans, what's going on there for most of the country at this point in time. It bothers me. I can't detach from that. It's why I'm here. So, I mean, I don't need to be here. I don't have to work another day in my life if I didn't want to. But I want to because, again, it is what has made my business, my job, has made it so satisfying, is helping people and putting them on the right path. I've said this again and again and again. You know, easy peasy as far as I'm concerned. Managing wealthy people, obviously passing down assets. Building wealth is the hard thing. Getting people on the right path. What was it, about 10 years ago? 10 years ago, and we're going to review this in a bit. I warned everybody what was going on. Put out a retirement crisis white paper. And like I said, I'm not Mary Poppins. No spoonful of sugar to make the medicine go down. Cite that Alanis Morissette song, Jagged Little Pill. Much of what I serve up are jagged little pills. Right, Markowski, you're putting that out? You're going to just turn people off. You know, I'm like, what do you want me to do, lie to people? You want me to come on and tell everybody that, you know, the government's not spending out of control, they're losing their buying power, and that everything is awesome? I can't do that. I can't do that. I'm here to help everyone. That's what we're about. That's what we've always been about at Markowski Investments, the reason why I started this show 26 years ago. So we have a lot we have to go over today. I'm going to go back in time a little bit. Yeah, we're going to go back and go over where we're at as a country, the retirement crisis white paper. And I want you to keep this in mind. You might not like it. Change in the terrain, change in mindset. Not just changes in latitude, changes in attitude. Change in the terrain, you need to change your mindset. Have to take a break. 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

0: making Wall Street's liars, crooks, and cheats out behind the woodshed. 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
1: Welcome back, everybody. I don't know why this one commercial, and I can't for the life of me, I can't even remember the firm. Now, I remember some of the Morgan Stanley ads from back in the day, the Worldwise ads a little bit, you know, with the stockbroker giving the speech at the girl's wedding. Now you want to hear from her dad. But there was one out there that I remember seeing it, and I'm like, you have got to be kidding me. And basically, it was a couple of high school teachers. A couple of high school teachers that their financial advisor was so good that they retired in a vineyard in Napa. They had their own vineyard in Napa. And I'm like, come on, man. I mean, are you serious? Are you really serious? Now, first and foremost, what was funny is that the firm that was making the advertisement would never handle, never even deal with a couple of school teachers unless their parents were exorbitantly wealthy and they had family wealth. Okay? They're not going to even deal with those people. But to think that you're going to show those types of returns? Anyway, it's fantasy. It's fantasy for most. And we don't, I don't live in fantasy land here. I don't. Walking out the workplace, door, world to travel around, golf, family time, all sorts of stuff. But, you know, okay, you can do that, but you have to prepare properly. And I made this perfectly clear in our retirement crisis work paper, because many people coming up, they're having all these fantasies in their mind, and they're taking a look at their accounts, and they're coming over to us.

0: environment, many of them are basically, you know, putting in the rearview mirror, saying, hey, listen, it is what it is. It is what it is. This is the situation in the here and now. I've got kids. I've got kids. I see what home prices are like. I want to help my kids out. Guess what? I'm going to have to work longer. That's okay. Well, one of the things that I put in our retirement crisis white paper, people thought it was nuts. It's nuts. What, you're asking people to work more? If you have to. I talked about, you know, okay, you retire from one job and, you know, you take some time off and then you come back and you do a three-day work week. Yeah, you work Monday through Wednesday. Take the weekend off. Well, you're going to have more disposable income. You'll be able to do more stuff, be able to help your kids. People, we saw all of this coming. We saw the cost of living going through. You're watching it right now. You can either deal with the terrain or not. WatchdogOnWallStreet.com. We'll be back.
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1: 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I got another one coming out as well. 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You can learn how to navigate the financial storms, corrections, and volatility. You know, most importantly, you learn to, again, deal with the terrain as it is. And I've talked about this incessantly here over the years. You know, you may have been, you know, given a narrative or been sold some sort of plan. But if the plan doesn't match the actual terrain, and I always use, like, if you're a soldier, a Navy SEAL, and you're going off into battle, and you're prepared for battle, and you've got your plan, and you've got your map. But then you get there, and you land, and the terrain is different. Well, what do? You have to adjust. You have to adjust. And many Americans, that's what they're dealing with right now. They've been fed a bill of goods when it comes to narratives, when it comes to financial preparation. That's what we call it. They call it financial planning. We call it financial preparation. And they're looking at themselves right now. They're 55, they're 60, they're 65. They're saying to themselves, whoa, where am I at here? Where am I? How am I going to make this work at this point in time? How is this possible? And they're the same thing. They're changing the train, changing my, they're looking at their kids and they're saying to themselves, I'm going to have to help my kids out. I had to help my kids out. I said, I can't believe how expensive homes are. The first time home buyers, average first time home buyer, 40 years old. I live in South Tampa, Florida, and I love my neighborhood. I am ear to ear grin all the time. All kids everywhere. Okay. Kids ride bikes, playing ball in the streets, elementary school. They're all young families. My wife is thrilled. You know, she's seeing, you know, newborn babies here, and it's awesome. Awesome. I love that. For me, that's, you know, I'm not a villages guy. Let's just leave it at that. I'm not retiring, and I love being around youth. And I talk to a lot of these families. And I'm like, the homes here are not cheap by any stretch of the imagination. These are young families. And, yeah, parents helped. Parents had to help. Okay. Okay, so what? So that maybe that gold watch going to be golfing at 59 or 62 years old that's not going to work out. That's okay. There's nothing wrong with that. Okay, we just have to deal with it. And I, again, in my retirement crisis white paper, I also talked about the demographics of the situation, the fact that people are living longer and healthier lives. That's a part of it too. And again, I've already explained here, you know, talk about Social Security. It's going to be cut, man. Okay? It's going to be cut. Let me put it to you this way. Our national debt, and I'm going to be getting into some of the economics, some of the numbers, the hard numbers that are out there. The interest on our national debt is now almost $1.3 trillion a year. That's the money we're spending as a nation on interest on our debt is soon going to exceed Social Security. All of the things going on in this country, okay, nobody is talking about the fact that it already 25% cuts in 7 years, and then even larger moving on. Who was the only guy out there that was warning everybody about this 30 years ago? I was warning my generation. I'm like, do not even factor in Social Security into your retirement. Don't even factor it in. I said, if you get it or you get part of it, be happy. The numbers don't work. Again, not a popular thing to say. I go on television programs. I go on radio programs as a guest. people will light into me. The liberals will light into me. Oh, it's not a Padres game. Nah, nah, nah, nah, nah. Yeah, it is. Yeah, it is. And look at where we're at right now. Where we're at right now. First baby boomer president. You know who that was? Bill Clinton. Bill Clinton was the first baby boomer president. He was actually fiscally sane. We had $3 trillion in debt. Bill Clinton. Now, we're almost 40. Think about that for a second, people. Think about what that means to your kids. I didn't do it. I didn't vote for any of this stuff. But you know what? The problem's there. Problem's there, and guess what? I'm just going to keep working. Just going to keep working. I'm going to try the best I possibly can. We're going to have to be in this together to try to make this better. I know many people just checked out. They don't want to even bother with us. They want to even talk about it, whatever it may be. You know, I'm out. I'm not out. Not out. I'm never going to quit. And neither should you. Have to take a break. 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Not liking what I'm seeing by any stretch of the imagination. Again, this diverges from the stock market. Two completely different things. 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
1: All right. I didn't really cover the jobs report last week on the program at all. I spent last weekend actually going through it because, you know, again, it's part of the conspiracy to keep people poor and stupid, creating narratives that, you know, that phrase is Donald Luskin's phrase from the 1990s. I was going to give him credit for that. It's genius. Where they say the job, U.S. jobs jump 115,000, smashing estimates. Oh, my God, it's awesome. Yeah, if you actually take a look at the report and you take a look at how the formula was put together, we actually lost jobs. Okay? There's actually 226,000 jobs. 391,000 jobs were added to the spreadsheet based upon a guess. That's all. That's all. The jobs number was brutal. I stopped. I stopped going on the Brady Bunch boxes on Fox, CNBC, all that stuff. I stopped because it's lies, damn lies, and that's the jobs report. And we're just going to see revisions to the downside anyway, just like we always do. Let's take that and we'll put that aside because, again, I'm so exhausted. I'm so exhausted. Just I have to do every single week on this program is deal with all the narratives, all of the gaslighting that takes place. Just level with people for crying out loud. You know, I'm on this team. Oh, I'm on that team. Oh, give me a break. It's the same thing. You know, they lie on Fox. They lie on MSNBC. They both lie. Why do you listen to them? The reality is right now, you take a look this past week, they couldn't even, they tried. They actually put people out there trying to spin the inflation numbers, which were brutal. I mean, absolutely brutal. You know, it wasn't that long ago. Yeah, we're going after Powell. All right, gotta get those rates down. I think rates should be 1%. What? The two-year right now is trading above the Fed funds rate. That means the Fed has to raise rates. CPI up 3.8%. You do know that the our target rate is 2%. Well, you're not even close. My target rate is zero, and I've explained that here on the program. Then came that again. It was so bad. It was so bad, they didn't even know how to spin it. Wholesale inflation up 6% on an annual basis. That is the biggest increase we've seen since 2022. And let me tell you something, people. If those tariffs were not taken off, if the Supreme Court didn't nix those tariffs, the numbers would have been much, much worse. Again, if you think I like relaying the truth, you think I enjoy telling you this stuff, I don't, okay? It's not good, but you know it too. You see the receipts you pay. You see what you're paying for everywhere. We're getting smacked upside the head. Watchdog on WallStreet.com. 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A lot more when we get back. Don't go anywhere.
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1: What do you care, Markowski? You've got money. You pay these higher prices. What's the matter to you? It's a type of thinking and thought process I get from people who, their religion is politics. Their religion is elephant and donkeys. I don't look to things of this world. I look to things that, again, it's an eternal mindset that one has. And quite frankly, you should care about what's good for the entire country. And if you can't see past that, if you can't see how much of America is really hurting right now based upon these prices, there's something wrong with you. You got to get your mind right, quite frankly. Even the breaking down some of the numbers that are good, they talk about wage growth. And by the way, inflation is outpacing wage growth. And if you break down the internals of wage growth in this country, it's skewed to the people that are at the top. And yes, okay, my clients, people who've listened to this show, people who've followed what we've been talking about, have made good choices. They've made good choices. What have we told you here on the program? In an inflationary environment like we have, when the government continues to print money, you must own assets. You have to outrun it. You have to beat it. And we've taught people that. We've done that. But not everybody has heard this program. Not everyone has been taught properly. And excuse me for being sympathetic to that. I mean, I'm sorry, but I am. That's just my nature. The numbers, people, are brutal. Brutal. And again, they keep gaslighting us. They keep coming out. Oh, no, it's just way down. Oh, Biden. Give me a break. This is just the past year. Fuel oil's up 54%, gasoline up 30%, electricity up 7%, apparel up 5%, transportation up 5%, food away from home up 4%, medical care up 4%, that's constantly going up, food at home up 3%, you go right on down the list, airfare inflation up 20%, hospital services up 6%, motor vehicle repair up 6%. It never ends. I just saw this past week again. Ground beef. Summer barbecue. It's over $7 a pound.
2: Well, what do you care, Markowski? You can afford it.
1: Now, the point is, man, why do you not care? Why do you not? 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Who's dealing with this at this point in time? And I'm sorry, I'm going to go through some of the numbers. The percent of balance. People that are 90 plus days delinquent by loan type. Credit cards are almost at the level that we saw in 2008. 2008 financial crisis. Student loans are above 10%. And that's $1.7 trillion in student loans outstanding. Over 10% are 90 days plus delinquent. What do we got? Auto loans above 6%. Credit card stress, again, great financial crisis levels. And then you take a look at some of the internals of these numbers. And I'm sorry, because these things upset me. These things upset me, and they should upset all of us. Because, again, we want to make things better for all Americans. What it's all about, right? Not about me. I'm as conservative as conservative be. I don't believe in handouts and giveaways or nothing. But what I do believe in is that this has been done to us. by people in Washington, D.C. that continue to spend and live beyond their means. We're going another $2 trillion further into debt this year. This is why we're losing our buying power. For crying out loud, it's not just me. Guy, multi-billionaire. Ken Griffin, Citadel. He's being interviewed this past week, saying the exact same thing that I've been saying. He said, we have to deal with this. Americans are losing their buying power. It's theft, for crying out loud. It's theft. It's taxation that people don't even realize. I mean, you go to, you know, go in, go take fast food. It's patently obscene. It's absurd what people are paying. And again, we all know everything's awesome. You know, just look to the stock market. Yeah, you know what? It's made me a lot of money. It's made my clients a lot of money because I know what I'm doing. We know what we're doing. We've outpaced inflation. I get that, but not everybody has. One of the things I try to teach people here on the program is, again, this is why you have to be invested. But it's becoming much more difficult for people out there because the cost of everything has gotten obscene. How many emails? I wish I could save more. I don't have them. I can't afford it. And again, I'm at the point in time to say, listen, you know what? It's suck it up time for all Americans. It's second job time. I did it when I was younger. I did it. And again, I have to tell people this. I said, you know what? You might have to go out and get yourself a second job. I know it's tough, but it is what it is. And as it stands right now, people, there's no changes. We're not getting any changes in D.C. There's no changes in their mindset. Have to take another break. Again, become a part of the Watchdog on Wall Street family, the Markowski Investments family. WatchdogOnWallStreet.com. We'll be back.
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3: 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Try it today. 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
5: News. I'm Mike Dubusky. After President Trump wrapped up a trip to China this week to meet with Chinese leader Xi Jinping, now it's Russian President Vladimir Putin's turn.
6: The Kremlin announcing that Putin will head to China per the invitation of President Xi on the 19th. That's just 3 days away, saying the final touches are already done. So the symbolism there is quite stark. But of course, also there has been reporting about Russia potentially helping Iran when it comes to the war. As I said, China is a close ally of Iran. So the dynamics there quite interesting, and whether they will discuss Iran, it's likely, but it'll be interesting to see what comes out of that.
5: ABC's Olivia Rubin. It comes as the administration considers a nearly $2 billion fund that would compensate anyone who says they were victimized by the Justice Department under President Biden.
7: Sources tell ABC News President Trump is poised to strike a deal with his own government to settle a $10 billion lawsuit he brought against the IRS. And he plans to use the money to pay allies who claim they were mistreated by what he called the, quote, weaponized Biden Justice Department, a group that could include those who stormed the Capitol on January 6th.
5: ABC Chief Justice Correspondent Pierre Thomas there. Workers for the Long Island Railroad went on strike overnight after not reaching an agreement on a new contract. Kevin Sexton, National Vice President of the Brotherhood of Locomotive Engineers and Trainmen, talking to the press, saying management refused to work with them.
8: After 2 days of round-the-clock negotiations, the parties were unable to reach a deal. This was a management-provoked strike, as far as we are concerned.
5: And prosecutors may pursue the death penalty in the retrial of Alex Murdaugh, according to South Carolina's attorney general. The state Supreme Court on Wednesday overturned the murder convictions of the prominent former lawyer who had been found guilty of killing his wife and younger son in 2021. Prosecutors are now pursuing a retrial. You're listening to ABC News.
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5: A firefighter is now dead after a fire broke out at a lumber mill in Maine yesterday. Today, authorities identified that man as 27-year-old Andrew Cross. ABC's Morgan Norwood has more on what happened.
11: A massive explosion and fire tearing through a lumber mill in Maine.
12: There's been a huge explosion. The silo just exploded.
11: Crews raced to contain the swift-moving blaze. Flames shooting through the Robbins Lumber Mill in Searsmont, about 90 minutes northeast of Portland. The roof of one building collapsing as firefighters work to contain the fire, frantically calling for backup.
5: Authorities are now investigating the cause of that explosion. 8 people have been now reported injured in Modena, Italy, after police say a man drove his car into a crowd of people. 4 of those injuries are critical, police say. After that car came to a stop, the suspect allegedly got out and tried to stab a pedestrian. An investigation is now underway into whether the man planned the incident or was under the influence. Prime Minister Giorgia Meloni says she's monitoring the situation closely. In the UK, a far-right march took place today through the streets of London.
13: We can be strong again.
5: Tens of thousands of people marching up to the UK Parliament Houses, led by far-right activist Tommy Robinson. It comes after a bruising election loss for the part of the party of the Prime Minister, Keir Starmer, this week, and against the backdrop of growing anti-immigrant sentiment in the UK. I'm Mike Dubusky, ABC News.
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14: Hey everyone, welcome to Tech It Out. It's episode 445. Hope you're all doing great on this third week of May. Not sure what the weather is like where you are, and you never know what to expect this month, of course, but I trust you're doing well. And thank you for tuning into this weekly show that breaks down geek speak into street speak. As the announcer says, we have an awesome program for you this hour. We're going to kick things off in a moment talking about pizza ovens with Uni, one of the biggest names in this space. Then, how AI can help detect cancer at the earliest possible stage. Speaking of health, we also have on the show Garmin to talk with us about its portable blood pressure monitor and companion app. All of this and more on an all-new Tech It Out, powered by Visa and Norton, two brands that protect you in different ways, but we'll get to more of that shortly. Let's officially kick off the new show with our first interview. Especially now that summer is around the corner, how awesome would it be to own your own pizza oven, allowing you to craft restaurant quality, blistered crust pizza in under a minute, bringing high heat and authentic wood-fired flavor to you and your family and friends to your own backyard. Uni is one of, if not the biggest names in this space, and so I'm thrilled to have the company back on the show. Returning as a guest is Uni founder and co-CEO, Christian Tapaninaho. Thanks for your time, Christian. Good to chat with you again.
15: Thanks. Good to be back here, Mark.
14: Yeah, awesome. Now, before we talk what's new for 2026, please tell us a bit about the brand Uni. That's for our listeners, O-O-N-I.
15: Great. Thank you. So the story goes back to sort of 2010 when I got super, super into making pizza at home and wanted to perfect my craft. I quickly realized that there's a piece missing from this, and it was an oven. And only things available on the market were these large, expensive, traditional pizza ovens. And I wanted to create something that's actually more affordable, much more sort of democratizing wood-fired cooking and making it available for anybody with any little bit of outdoor space.
14: I know there are some other brands that are really, really on the high end, keeping it out of reach for most consumers who would love to have their own pizza oven. So I like that Uni has democratized it, where you're not sacrificing quality and features, but at a more affordable price point. In fact, I think Uni is the number one pizza oven brand in the country. Feel free to challenge me if I'm wrong, Christian.
15: No challenge. I think it's pretty clear from the stats that we can see of the market.
14: Awesome. Congratulations.
15: Thank you.
14: What would you say then separates Uni from the other brands? We've hinted at value.
15: First of all, of course, is that we created this category. So there's nothing quite like this when we got started, when we invented these products. Mm-hmm. But beyond that, it's not enough to be just the original and the oldest one in the market, but it's really... for us, it's about continual innovation in the market, continual innovation around the product. So for us, we are number one users of our products themselves. I personally make pizza multiple times a week. I've just actually got a no joke. I've got 6 people coming in tonight to have pizza at mine. And I've got 10 dough balls waiting to be made into pizzas. I'm looking out for the weather, whether we'll cook them indoors with an electric one or if we go outdoors for some gas fired pizzas. But really, it is about understanding what the consumer needs and creating, keeping that consumer in mind in creating products that serve them by far the best.
14: Having worked at 2 pizza chains in my teenage years, I certainly know what it's like to roll dough. In fact, we do it now with our kids, by the way. We think it's a fun, you know, kind of Friday night activity. We roll dough and dress up our own pies however we like. Yeah, it's fun. Absolutely. It's a social thing, yeah.
15: Yeah, it's a fantastic social thing to be doing. And it's such an, again, like we talk about democratizing wood-fired cooking, but it's also pizza making at home is a joint communal experience where everybody can take part of it. It's not this sort of masculine sort of like barbecue situation where you've got somebody sort of manning the grill.
14: Yeah, the grill master.
15: Grill master this, but it's actually inviting to people to gather around and pick their own toppings.
14: Yeah, that's a great point. And I think it also, it's a memory they're going to have for the rest of their lives. I'm thinking of my kids once again. They're going to think back and remember making pizzas together. Yeah, awesome. I did want to invite you on the show to hear what's new, but just quickly, you mentioned something in passing that I wanted to dive a little deeper into, which is you've got ovens for both the indoor space, i.e. electric, and outdoor based one, so gas pizza ovens. Roughly, how many Uni pizza ovens do you have in your lineup? And are there any that do double duty that you can bring it? Because they are small enough, most of them that I'm aware of, where you could bring it to, say, an outdoor deck if you have one, and then bring it back to the kitchen.
15: Yeah, of course. So broadly, our kind of lineup divides into 3 different categories. So we have the sort of bit more original sort of wood-fired and multi-fuel ovens that also take a gas or propane accessory kind of burner in there. And then we have the gas-fired products, the Coda line. And then we have our electric indoor oven, which is really designed for indoor use or covered patio kind of area. I guess could work as well. But yeah, these serve all types of different purposes. And of course, they're not just for pizza. You can make burgers. You can make. I've made like a 2.5 kilo roast joint one time for Christmas in these. So they're really versatile for cooking all sorts of meals in them.
14: Yeah, I saw your latest Instagram video and you were cooking other things on the rotating stone, which I think is a great segue to talk about that. We are talking, by the way, with Christian Tapaninaho, founder and co-CEO of Uni, one of the biggest names in the pizza oven space. So let's talk about what's new. New ovens and the rotating stone, of course, which works, I believe, with multiple ovens.
15: Yeah, absolutely. So we're not pretending that we invented the rotating stone. In fact, actually, these have been available for sort of large scale ovens before us. And we saw that there's people are looking for this kind of this convenience. We always want to make sure that our products are as approachable as possible and take away the hassle of cooking. There's enough to think about when you're entertaining your friends or your family with pizza. So what we created is by far the best rotating stone accessory for these ovens. It is incredible. You install it into the Coda 2 oven and you launch a pizza, and the only thing you have to do is come back in a few minutes once the pizza is ready. Continually turns it. It has a little bit of sense of magic. We've added a LiDAR sensor underneath it, so all you have to do is wave your hand underneath it and it stops or starts the oven. It feels a little bit like magic when you're using it.
14: And you could also set it to automatically rotate as well, if you don't want to manually adjust the speed.
15: Yeah. It continually rotates. Yeah, absolutely. And it has a warm-up feature, which then saves batteries as well to intermittently kind of rotate.
14: So I think a rotating stone is fairly self-explanatory, but, and it may be a dumb question, but just to be clear, so you stretch the dough, you make the pizza, you dress it with, you know, your sauce, if not everybody has tomato sauce on their za, but you dress it up with cheese and your toppings, meat or veggies, and then you put it on the stone inside. It's already inside of the Uni oven, and then
15: that's right.
14: And the idea is that it rotates it for you, so you get even heat and you don't have to manually turn it around, so it just simplifies the process.
15: Yeah, really. So, I mean, depending on what type of pizza you're cooking, if you're cooking a Neapolitan pizza, you're literally only cooking it for about 60 to 90 seconds. But even in that time, with most of the ovens, you do have to turn it once or twice there.
14: Okay.
15: This is great. This is fantastic for especially sort of like New York style pizzas or larger pizzas are quarter to max. You can make up to 20 inch pizzas in there. If you put this rotating stone in there, you don't have to touch it for the sort of 7-8 minutes while it's cooking. You just leave it. You can focus on your guests. You can have a beer. You can start stretching the next pizza and it just does it all for you.
14: With or without the rotating stone, how easy are these Uni pizza ovens to clean?
15: Oh, super easy. So actually, this is one of the neatest part of it is that if you have a little bit of sort of burnt flour or so, like maybe there's a little bit of
14: cheese.
15: Pepperoni, a bit of pepperoni stuck on the stone after you've been cooking, you literally just leave it on for like 15, 20 minutes after you finish your session and everything just burns off. Because these ovens run at like 500 Celsius, 950 Fahrenheit.
14: Wow.
15: Yeah. They're sort of like paralytic sort of ovens which just kind of burn off all the debris that are all the little bits of food afterwards and you don't have to worry about it at all.
14: All right. Some rapid fire questions for Christian. Thick crust or thin crust?
15: Thin crust.
14: Yeah. I'm with you on that. Hopefully our Chicago listeners won't be upset at that.
15: Oh, Chicago has such a fantastic pizza culture. You have your tavern style as well, which is a super thin style.
14: Oh, is that right?
15: A lot of people don't actually know about it, but it's one thing to check Chicago out. It's not just about deep dish there. It's also they have their tavern style, which I would absolutely go and check out.
14: My bad. Thanks for that. All right. Hawaiian pizza. Is that blasphemy or something you would actually eat? Pineapple and ham.
15: I'm on the pro pineapple camp.
14: That's a polarizing one.
15: Sorry.
14: And then finally, any general tips for our listeners to making a perfect pie at home, whether they have an uni, if they're lucky enough to have one, or maybe another pizza oven or a regular oven?
15: Any general tips? If you're just getting started with pizza making, we've got incredible online resources just on our YouTube channel there to watch, like get you going with dough. The process is easy, but there is a process. If you follow it, you're going to be successful. People have a little bit of a fear of handling dough. If you watch a couple of these videos, that fear goes away and you're halfway there.
14: Yeah, I think a lot of people give up on stretching dough because they don't let it proof enough. Like it's still a little cold. Yeah. You got to take it out hours before out of the fridge, unless you're making it fresh, of course, but presumably you've already rolled it and set it aside in a fridge. You just got to take it out so it becomes more malleable. It's a bit of a workout, yeah, but it's fun. And then once it does warm up, we just throw a bunch of flour down on our marble, you know, countertop. We have like an island. Make sure it's nice and clean. We throw down lots of flour. And then when we cook our pie, we actually put some cornmeal at the bottom as well for a little bit of extra crunch. I don't know how you feel about that. But yeah, I think that once you stretch it enough, then it's easy peasy to dress the pizza. I don't even do crust. I go right to the edge with the sauce. Uni.com. Thank you once again. All the best and good luck with your dinner party tonight. And have a great summer.
15: Thanks very much, Mark.
14: When we return on Tech It Out, how AI is helping to detect cancer early in patients. We'll be right back.
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16: How we pay for goods and services online and at retail is evolving, fusing convenience with security. Visa's Mark Nelson, head of consumer payment products, says Visa recently announced 7 new and exciting technologies. Mark shared a couple with me here.
17: But we've introduced a flexible credential whereby a single card can be what you want it to be depending on the transaction type. We've also introduced this concept of a passkey, and it's all around how do we make payments safer and easier to use online. 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And it's a way in which the consumers can have a little bit more control over who they share their data with.
16: More info is at visa.com. That's simply visa.com.
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8: 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He's the author of this book called If Your Mouth Could Talk. Haas told me that brushing harder and longer does not equal cleaner teeth. Instead, it might lead to receding gums and excess wear on your anatomy.

0: because we, of course, grow about 80% of the produce, stone fruit, nuts. Yeah. So I was there and I was like, well, most people don't even know where Fresno is. And farming is the only thing that has really like totally ripped my heart from my chest. It's such hard work and it's such an incredible reward. It's almost like birthing a child. I think it's amazing. And you would be happy to know I back right up to Camp Pendleton. I'm up against Ammunition Base.
1: Oh, is that right?
0: I hear the sound of freedom every morning. Yes,
2: oh, man,
0: I do.
2: That's great.
0: That's right. We do CSA from our farm, which is community-supported agriculture, for those who don't know. And we basically spend most of our time trying to grow food and giving it away. Hard to sell food in California if you're a small farmer.
2: Yeah, you know, it's so important, though. I mean, and I've talked to a couple of different agriculture experts on the program that, you know, you might think that's a community situation, but it's worldwide. And especially in the United States, it's so important to get back to that natural kind of farming and return to the soil. And a lot of people are starting to catch on to that now, don't you think?
0: Oh, I do. I think the changeover in HHS is going to be monumental for California. It's not lost on me that we have completely stripped all of the major, you know, food, basically oversight committees, FDA, CDC.
2: Yep.
0: And the point of that is to say, hey, like, can we just get back to basics for a minute? We can always go there in a minute. We can always revamp up, but let's just take a breakdown of what are we doing to our food. And I also found out recently through a friend of mine who's working on a program for military to change the food on the bases.
2: Because
0: as it turns out, the food supply for all of our military, all of our finest and our best, is the same food supply that goes into our prisons. This, to me, is mind-boggling.
2: Yeah.
0: And so I just want to give a shout-out to Diana Fountain, all the people that are working on that, Mike Tortilla, there's a bunch of them that are working on this program to make sure that all military have SNAP as part of their enrollment. They don't have to ask. And they get fresh fruit and vegetables and meat and goat's milk and anything organic that they want is actually part of their bill.
2: At the very least.
0: They get it.
2: At the very least.
0: It's just
2: absurd the way that that works on a military basis. I mean, put in a community garden at every military installation and base. I mean, that's, you know, just starting with that. We're talking to Elaine Colati here on the National Defense. You know her, of course, from Undercover Billionaire. Hey, let's talk about some Los Angeles real estate here, because our other daughter lives in Los Angeles, and she and her husband, who's an anesthesiologist at Cedars-Sinai, getting ready to move to the most expensive place on earth, Palo Alto, California. And,
0: oh, my.
2: Yeah.
0: Well, you should be grateful your daughter can afford Palo Alto, California.
2: Well, I'll never get to visit her again. It's too expensive for, you know, I mean, it's just crazy. But the, you know, since the wildfires, and we were out there for part of the wildfires, and I talked to a lot of the folks that have had homes and a lot of celebrities that have lost their homes. And they're, you know, they're in that maybe rebuilding mode. But it seems like everybody is still kind of wondering what's going to happen here.
0: So what can I say? First of all, the rioting has completely shifted the, you know, optic as well as the workforce. Just remember that, you know, when some big, bright, shiny thing happens in California, the administration here goes running.
2: Oh, yeah.
0: So it's a flat line in the Palisades, Altadena, and Malibu for the last 10 days. There's just been no action whatsoever. They cannot do two things at the same time. And I also want to point out that the Army Corps of Engineers that has been here to do the cleanup is leaving, and most of them are gone. I think they're down to 30, you know, groups of men.
2: They're leaving.
0: Yes, they're done. Well, of course, because they're forced in. They come in on orders, just like the military. They did the opt-in. You're supposed to sign up if you want to get cleaned up, okay? And if you didn't sign up to get cleaned up, you don't just get cleaned up. You must sign up. And people didn't understand civilians don't understand how organized the military is. They came in, they did their job, their orders are up, it is time to go, period. If you did not get in to that thing on time, you will not be getting their assistance. And by the way, that's the way it should be. You know, if you can't put your feet on those yellow markers, you're not going to be a Marine. You have to let them do their work, and they're gone. They're done. Because a lot of people here are, you know, loosey-goosey. I'm not sure. Right, I can't decide yet. You better decide, or they're leaving, and they left. And we have a lot of cleanup to do, and we don't have their organization, their skill set, their critical path schedule. We don't have their you know, hombre, their big macho work ethic is gone.
2: Right.
0: And it's a crazy little storm we are in the middle of.
2: Yeah, unless they have their mission. You know, once that mission is over, they're on to the next mission. So I know exactly what you're talking about. But now what does
0: they slayed it.
2: Yeah, of course.
0: They did such a great job. We nothing more than want them back. And they hired outfits underneath them under their Maytalk. So they hired, for example, ECC or Security Paving. And they managed those groups exactly like they managed the Army Corps. Hmm. It was like a ballet. They were so good. And they're gone.
2: So where does that leave? Yep. Where does that leave everything? Where does that the people that didn't sign up, where does it leave them?
0: It leaves them having to remove their own debris, and if they do not do it in short order, they will be fined by the city for not cleaning their lot. And then the city will provide someone to clean it for you, and they will obviously bill you for that. And if you cannot pay that bill, they will lien your property.
2: Yeah, I don't see Steve.
0: So it's very, very serious business.
2: I don't see Steve Guttenberg out there, you know, picking up his neighbor's trash. I mean, if anybody's going to do it, it's going to be Steve Guttenberg. But now, as far as housing prices, where does that put everything? Because it seems to me, and just what I hear from my daughter, that housing price is kind of a buyer's market, which is crazy to say in Los Angeles.
0: I certainly think if you're buying a lot, it's a buyer's market because, you know, there's a lot to do before you can put a house there.
2: Right.
0: And that's really for the experts in the field. And so there's a lot of big developers swarming around trying to put deals together. But if you have a home and you can, you know, have a viable place to live, it's a very valuable asset because there are, you know, thousands and thousands of homes missing. So those people, the 25,000 people that left the Pacific Palisades have to find a place to live permanently. This is minimum. That's kind of the household estimate of the people that left the Palisades. And clearly you can see there's no one here when you drive around. Mm-hmm. Malibu is annihilated. And I don't know how long it will be before they're able to rebuild the Malibu coastline because you've got a lot of issues with septic and coastal commission and,
2: right.
0: or, you know, California is a red tape nightmare.
2: Right. Right. I want to ask you about that. Yeah.
0: Yeah, it's a really unfortunate thing where the, you know, kind of the environmentalists that were do-gooders went off the tracks and started to put, you know, ordinances and initiatives in place of common sense, which created, you know, a very dangerous situation during the fires where we were protecting an unknown brush. And needless to say, you know, we created a tinderbox and burned our city down. You know, you can't really paint that in any other shade of black.
2: Yeah.
0: You can try. But it was a bad move, and it came from the top down. You know, then we have these water issues, which we've had forever in the Central Valley. I mean, as you well know, we are in a desert. So if we don't direct water to the farmers and to the bases and to the cities, then we will run out. Or we have to put, you know, desalinization in, or we have to do aggressive things to have water. Instead, we're just like shooting it out to save smelt or something.
2: Yeah.
0: You know, it's just not, not logical.
2: Just ask anybody at 29 Palms how hot and dry things are. 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
2: We're talking to Elaine Colati here at the National Defense, and I want to hear about your plan. You got a plan for a rail solution. Talk to us about that a little bit.
0: Well, I mean, I don't think my plan is any new news about railroad. American Railroad is probably one of America's greatest assets. People don't understand that. They don't know, you know, that we have the largest network of real estate tied together in the United States is by rail, which means, you know, why did Warren Buffett buy the BNSF? Great question. I ask this to everyone. Most people don't realize that he had a cable company and he needed the easements and he needed to get those cables connected. And the fastest way to do it was on a railroad. So at the end of the day, if we can reconnect American Railroad to short line and supply chain and move food, we would be doing a great favor to underserved communities in the United States. And so we have to that end, work on it. We have to make way. We have to reinvent railroad in a way that everyone wants to be around it, where it's clean, it's safe, it's, you know, quieter. There's a lot of ways to do it with the new, you know, engineering programs that we have now. Think of like an electric vehicle being charged at a train depot while you get on an electric train. Wow. I mean, this is infrastructure that exists already anyway. And the BNSF and Union Pacific and CSX and all the big granddaddies of rail, which they call Class 1, all need to be coddled along to be able to do things that would allow this type of distribution. Hmm. Instead, we block them. We block them with big lawsuits. We block them with legislation. We don't allow them to operate, which exactly kills direct arrow to the heart of our supply chain. It's like shooting someone right in the middle of the forehead. You got to let rail move, and you got to let them move quickly, and you got to let them exchange, and you got to let them load and unload. We have to work through this and bring America's railroad back.
2: Are you going to run for governor of California?
0: I've been asked. I would love to run in California. I mean, I want to say
2: I can't believe this is the largest collection of actually decent common sense ideas I've heard from anybody in California.
0: I love you. Thank you. I mean, here's my thought, you know, about that. I mean, I don't want to toot my horn, but I think with my eyes closed and my hands tied behind my back,
2: yeah,
0: I could do a better job than Gavin Newsom's doing. I mean, this is just insanity to me. Yeah. Like, why is he upset at all that Donald Trump is here helping us with unrest? Just in a nutshell, what is wrong with that? I can't get a straight answer. And by the way, what at great expense, you know, great expense.
2: Sure.
0: And the guys came up from, you know, 29 Palms, and they were in a hotel in Pasadena. This is a true story, okay? There's rioters outside of the hotel in Pasadena. Nice, you know, accommodations. They were screaming and yelling until they left. They went down and slept in the Capitol building because they just didn't want to be heckled. I mean, we have to be nice to people, and they're here for us, and we turn it into, you know, a big scene, a political optic, a way to grab power. I mean, nonsense, I say. Nonsense.
2: Well, I mean, I can't imagine that anybody would appreciate the support more than local law enforcement. I mean, it's like what the National Guard is here because they have your back. Okay, good.
0: I mean, look, we pay the most property tax now with mansion tax in the United States. It's insane. And the most important buckets of property tax in California, let's get down to it, are fire and police and road repair and schools. Why, with the largest amount of property tax being paid and mansion tax, do we have no money for fire and police, the worst possible roads to drive on, and I don't even know what to say about our education system?
2: Yeah.
0: By the way, in the California lottery, that's for education. There should be so much money in schools. People buy lottery tickets all the time, millions and millions of dollars. That money is supposed to go into the school system. Where is it? Why has no one done any accounting? Why do we have? We seem to have no money all the time.
2: And what about the cannabis money? It's got to be a...
0: What are we doing with that? Where is
2: it? Right. Where does that go?
0: We were better off when it was illegal.
2: Oh, my gosh.
0: It's just... I'm telling you, it's the abuse of power and the abuse of the high-end taxpayer.
2: I'm making a sign
0: right
2: now.
0: We are now facing $8 per gallon gas.
2: Yeah.
0: Because all of the big refineries have left. And guess what we need? We need railroad to deliver fuel. You cannot deliver enough fuel on trucks. And if we don't get this thing sorted out, that's where we're headed. We've got a big, huge problem that we wouldn't let Phillips 66 and Chevron. I understand it's dirty, but that's life. You know, yeah. You want to live with all your friends in a big city and drive your hot rods, you're going to have fuel. It's interesting to me that we don't look at it like that. We can't be an electric system. By the way, big win today with this takedown of the electric car mandate for lot of states, because it will lead the way. And we just don't have the infrastructure. In the summertime, we have rolling blackouts because we have no power grid.
2: Yeah. And good luck in getting insurance. Good luck getting insurance.
0: Wow. Our insurance commissioner, what in the world? Now, that's where I would, if I was governor, I would have the greatest insurance commissioner. Also, a lot of these fireproof home builders are more than willing to self-insure. So if you gave them cheap permits, if you said you get, if you buy this kind of a house, you don't pay these permit fees, you would have self-insurance by those kind of home builders. And there are lots of them that do prefab firewalls and fireproof roofing and fireproof trusses. This is critical impact to areas that cannot get enough water out there to fight a fire. I think we have to really start looking at having separate building departments. For example, Pacific Palisades, which I will lobby for, and starting, you know, as soon as possible, have an open building department in the Palisades, where each municipality has its own building department. Hmm. There are plenty of retired building officials that are extremely helpful. It is the Department of Building and Safety, remember that, that can come in and work and would love to have a sideline gig in the Pacific Palisades helping people rebuild.
2: Absolutely.
0: It would accelerate the process. It would be so helpful to people that are, you know, in their 60s and 70s that don't know how to navigate the building department. It would unload the building department so that the rest of the state could actually work in unison with the communities they're already serving. There's so many, I have so much to say about that.
2: And listen, Elaine, I'm making the signs right now, Elaine Colati for governor. Elaine, thank you so much.
0: I love you. Thank you. Bye, Randy. Take it easy.
2: Okay. Thank you so much. We'll be right back here on the National Defense.
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